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I am your host for the next hour, DJ Mary Bones, and opened with St. Vincent off of her iconic 2009 album, Save Me From What I Want, vying for favorite of mine from that album, but I think nothing can top Laughing With a Mouth of Blood. Was looking up a little bit about that album, and various people on the internet recommended that I check out other songs produced by John Congleton, who did three St. Vincent albums, including Actor. He's worked with a ton of people. He's from the band Paper Chase. And so stay tuned. Maybe we'll get some more John Congleton up on Angular Sound. Next up today, I am going to play another track I've been listening to a lot lately. British pop singer Rachel Chinariri. This is off of her 2024 album, What a Devastating Turn of Events. The song is My Everything. And then I'll just continue playing some stuff that I've been enjoying lately. There should be something for everybody in here. So next up on Space 101.1, Rachel Chinariri, My Everything.

J-Som featuring Mini Trees, Cards on the Table from her 2025 release Belong, much anticipated album from an artist who has been around for about 10 years at this point, but I really have been enjoying Belong, just started listening to it, and can't stop. So would recommend checking that out from J-Som. You just heard Cards on the Table. Before that, we've got a new one from Lumi from earlier this year, Once in a Blue Moon. They have just released their first EP, Speak Softly. Next up, I've got one from Hayden Everett from his Friends and Family EP. This one features Gia. The song is Tooth. And then after that, we're going to get a little bit discordant with King Howe's Orange Version 2 from Orange, the EP. Stick around on Space 101.1 for Hayden Everett's Tooth featuring Gia.

Slauson Malone won. The stage name of Jasper Marsalis, Wynton Marsalis's son. The song Half-Life off of his eclectic 2023 release, Excelsior. You got a little taste of how genre-bendy it is there in just that one track. Before that, King Howe, violinist and electronic musician on Orange V2 from Orange the EP. Thanks for tuning in to Space 101.1. This is some Angular Sound. And next up, going to play one from last year off of Spill Tab's album Angie. This is the title track. I've really been into Spill Tab lately. A lot of good stuff. And then another one from last year, Caroline's Coldplay cover from their album Caroline 2. That one's a little moody. So here is Spill Tab, Angie, on Space 101.1.

Thank you to Emma for that one. I Asked by Becca Stevens, released in 2015 on her Perfect Animal. Before that, In Another Life by Lomelda and More Ease. That was featured on Transa, the compilation album released by Red Hot Organization in 2024 to celebrate the trans community and bring awareness to trans rights. Before that, Coldplay cover from Caroline. We've got some time, so I think I will read a quick John Ashbery poem. This one is called Two Scenes. One, we see us as we truly behave. From every corner comes a distinctive offering. The train comes bearing joy. The sparks it strikes illuminate the table. Destiny guides the water pilot, and it is destiny. For long we hadn't heard so much news, such noise. The day was warm and pleasant. We see you in your hair, air resting around the tips of mountains. Two. A fine rain anoints the canal machinery. This is perhaps a day of general honesty, without example in the world's history, though the fumes are not of a singular authority and indeed are dry as poverty. Terrific units are on an old man in the blue shadow of some paint cans as laughing cadets say, in the evening everything has a schedule, if you can find out what it is. Two scenes from John Ashbery. Next up, I've got a trio of brand spanking new songs for you. This one is Marina, a single off of Ugly UK's upcoming debut album. After that, off of Lorraine's Fata Morgana that just came out on Friday, I'm picking Elmira, a single off of that album, and then a new one from Marina Herlop's upcoming release, Vas Volant, featuring Adri Gore. Really excited about all three of these albums, all three of these artists. Hope you enjoy. Gonna kick off with Marina from Ugly UK here on Space 101.1.

Brand new one from Marina Herlop. She's so good. They're featuring Adri Gore on Vas Volant. Before that, Elmira from Lorraine's brand new album, Fata Morgana. Hope you enjoyed some Angular Sound today. I've got one more to close out the hour. Another brand new one from Georgia Smith. This is I Lied, You Lied. She's got a new album coming out this week, so get excited. Stick around on Space 101.1 for some more excellent music, and enjoy the rest of your Sunday. Here's Georgia Smith.

0: T-minus 10, 9, 8, 7, 6, 5, 4, 3, 2, 1, 0. Liftoff. Liftoff. And 34 minutes after the hour.
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1: 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I'm your host, DJ Lazaret. Just a little bit about me. I'm from Mexico City. I've been living in Seattle for 7 years, and I love vinyl. I DJ all around the Pacific Northwest, and I make jewelry too. I'm going to introduce the first batch of songs, and I hope you enjoy. The first songs are Educación y Descanso, Anarquifada, and Los Campesinos.
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2: Neorrealismo.
3: Acupuntura.
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distribution hole.

Hola, welcome back to Sonic Test Flight. I hope you like that first batch of songs. The first song is Educación y Descanso by Megafonía del Balneario. And just a little context, it's a play on words on music that was put in hotels and vacation spots in Spain to kind of make people do calisthenics. And this is a wordplay between the male and the female boys on disciplines and leisure. So I thought it would be a nice start for the set. The second song is Anarquifada by Giuliano Mercamis. He was a Palestinian poet that was assassinated in 2011. Activist, revolutionary thinker, actor, director. He had a theater in Jenin. And I think this song is a great example of the Palestinian struggle. Many Palestinian voices haven't been heard and are available to hear. I want to shout out to Mamin Sawat from my Jazz Project. He is the creator of Palestinian Sound Archive, and I think it's really important material that everyone should hear, and hope you can all go support. I love this song. And the third song was Los Campesinos by Dios. The lyrics resonate with me and my beliefs. The song talks about daily life and our relationship with money and how disconnected it can be from the land and the people that work it, which are Los Campesinos. So this is a very short-lived Argentinian band from the late 90s. But yeah, you can also find it in Bandcamp. They just reissued their vinyl. Next up are Maldito and Autosuficiencia. Hope you enjoy.

Hola, welcome back to Sonic Test Flight. I hope you enjoyed these two amazing songs. The first one was Malito by Mexican artist Jesse Bulbo, and this was edited by Nuevo Rico's Mexican label that you should all know. Malito is an ode to the Hoyos Funky and the 70s activist spirit in Mexico after the 1968 massacre. So I think it's a great song. It says a lot. Check out the video. Jesse Bulbo is still editing amazing music and producing gems, so shout out to her. The second song was Autosuficiencia by the Spanish 1980s band Parálisis Permanente. It's a very short-lived band. Eduardo Benavente died, the singer, he died in a car accident while they were touring from one city to the other in Spain. So that cut short their band life. But what is really crazy is that they did leave a mark in goth and dark wave Spain and also Latin America. So we all grew up listening to Parálisis Permanente. Autosuficiencia is, it's funny because it's a dark song, but it talks about the self-indulgence and the selfishness of being self-sufficient, which is autosuficiencia. So there's a lot of comedic sceneries and lyrics, but it's also very dark. It's a special favorite of mine. Next up, I have Perra Sucia and Cuando Era Chica.

Five.

Hola, welcome back to Sonic Test Flight. Hope you enjoyed these two songs. Up first was Perra Sucia by Selma Oxor. Amazing artist and friend from Monterrey. She's currently performing between New York City, New Orleans, Detroit, everywhere you can find her. You should all go see her show. She's electric. And her songs always talk about what we don't want to say, really. So this one is called, like, Dirty Slut. So I really like it. After that, we played Cuando Era Chica by Soltera. I don't really know that much about Soltera. I just know that she is a Colombian artist based in Los Angeles and loves house and techno, and her lyrics are raw, very witchy, gothy, but kinetic. So, yeah, hope you enjoyed. Next up, we have two songs. One is called Canción Desarmada que Enfrenta un Fusil and Geisha. Hope you enjoy.

Hola, welcome back to Sonic Test Flight. So this weird set of songs, one of them is called Canción Desarmada que Enfrenta un Fusil, which is by Cuerina Raw Dry. And she's an underground trance artist from Uruguay, and I really like her projects because I love the mix of hard bass and techno beats that she has, and also her revolutionary radical lyrics. The song Canción Desarmada que Enfrenta un Fusil means unarmed song confronted by a rifle, and it talks about the dichotomy of how music can and cannot fight injustice. So I really think that it's amazing that Rodrigo Fuentes, Guarina Raw Dry, is doing this through music and also electronic music, which is something that is also different, no? And also in Latin America, it really breaks up the idea or the stereotype of Latin America being one, like one dimensional. The second song is Geisha by Nicole. I really don't know how I bumped into this song, but it's a very underground track that I found more than 12 years ago, and I found it through a video, and it's very shoegazy and very dream pop, which I really, really like. And somehow I MP3'd it through the video. So it's a song that I have. It's always been part of my sets or playlists, a song I hold dearly, but I tried Shazamming it the other day and I did not find it. So yeah, that's a really weird song. But it's become part of my favorites for set lists and playlists and mixtapes. So yeah, you'll be hearing more of it through me. Next up is Jesu Ofo and Ecute RPT.

0: Je crois que nous avons fini.
1: Hi, welcome back to Sonic Test Flight. Hope you really liked this set. Two songs. One is Jesu Ofo by Korean producer Nakyeon. And it's also another song that I found and I treasure. And I think I found it on YouTube. And I MP3'd the video because that's how we used to do it back in the day. The next one was Écoute et Répète by New Beat band Spiritual Sky. Coming up next, I have Buki by Anna Helder and MTTI by Dorian. Enjoy!

0: Welcome back to Sonic Test Flight. It's the end. But anyways, I'm going to talk a little bit of the songs that, this two last songs. Buki is by Argentinian musician Ana Heller, and it's produced by Goeme Records, which is a Chilean record label that I highly recommend. And MTTI is by Dorian. He's a Mexican producer from Tijuana. I feel like sometimes as Latin Americans, we live under certain stereotypes, and our musics and expressions are constrained by them. And this playlist was a little bit of that. It was trying to share songs that were different and break those molds, and artists that express themselves however they want, and this is something that I like about being Latin America, because I'm not defined by something. I'm defined by many things. So I forgot to mention my film festival, Fin de Fest. It's my little baby. It started this year. It's a weekend film festival that showcases Latin American stories. And I really think that there will be more to come next year, or maybe in the following months. Thank you so much for listening to me, to my set. I hope you all enjoyed it. Thank you for being here. Ciao.
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Welcome to History as Music, Music as History, a one-hour lecture with music, or 1 hour of music with a lecture that provides a soundtrack to historical events, eras, or themes, and gives the historical context to great music. As my daughters call me, I am still Professor DJ Grumpy. We opened up that episode with kind of some experimental noise music out of Ukraine. That was Cluster Lizard with Being Alive Isn't Everything off of the Electronic Resistance compilation. Since Putin invaded in February of 2022, I have been opening shows with Ukrainian songs to remind everybody of that ongoing war. And that one, sometimes I find a song that kind of ties in, a segues into the show's theme, and that one the artist does, Cluster Lizard. And Bill the Lizard was one of Teddy Roosevelt's many, many pets when he was president at the White House. That was the idea for today's show. I'm going to be playing music about different kinds of animals, or at least music that references animals. And I'm going to talk about some of the odder pets and some of the kinds of pets that have lived in the White House from the very beginning. I really recommend people going to take a look at a long list. You can find it on Wikipedia, for example. Some crazy types of pets and some crazy names. But let's get straight into some music. This is Reeves White Country Ramblers with Drunkard's Hiccups. And I chose it because Drunkard was the name of one of the coon hounds that George Washington had back when he was the first resident of not the White House now, but the president. So one of the first presidential pets, Drunkard the coon hound, gets Drunkard's Hiccups on Space 101.1 FM.

Welcome back to History as Music, Music as History, only on Space 101.1 FM, and this is the history of different presidential pets. There we heard Wynton Marsalis with Tomcat Blues, Ella Fitzgerald, Get Thee Behind Me, Satan, Lord Kitchener, Jamaica Turkey, Wynton Marsalis, Billy Goat Stomp, and the Reeves White Country Ramblers opened up with Drunkard's Hiccups. Both those Wynton Marsalis songs come off of his album devoted to Jelly Lord Morton. And a couple of those are the Reeves White Country Ramblers comes off of a 78. And that last one, the Tomcat Blues, was when Wynton Marsalis' band went into the Edison Labs and recorded on a cylinder, one of the methods before 78s. So maybe someday Jay on Jay's Radio Hour will even find a cylinder and figure out how to play it on the air on Space 101.1 FM. So all of those might seem a little bit strange for pets, but definitely in the beginning, end of the 18th century, all through the 19th century, many of the animals that lived on the White House grounds really were more almost agricultural, showed the agricultural roots of the United States. Lots of cows and sheep and goats and all sorts of farm, and lots of horses. Everybody brought their horse with them. But of those, Thomas Jefferson had a sheep. There was that Billy Goat Stomp. And there might have even been a male ram that had rammed and killed a boy during Jefferson's administration. It's not exactly clear or not. William Henry Harrison had Whiskers the Goat. Abraham Lincoln had a turkey named Jack Turkey. And he also had a dog named Fido that was assassinated by a drunk with a knife. It might be the reason why we have dogs named Fido. But don't worry, we'll get to a whole section of songs on dogs and presidential dogs. John Adams had a dog named Satan. That's why there was that Get Thee Behind Me, Satan song. Kind of funny. The song takes on a different meaning if it's about a dog. And cats are definitely a 20th and 21st century kind of resident of the White House. For a long time, there were dogs, but there were not cats. Martin Van Buren even was gifted tiger cubs before there was a cat. As far as I could tell, again, Abraham Lincoln with Tabby and Dixie became the first cats at the White House. So let's get straight back into some more music. This next one is maybe some of the more bizarre animals. This is Bo Diddley with Elephant Man. There have been multiple elephants, at least for a short time, at the White House, on the White House grounds, on Space 101.1 FM.

Welcome back after that short set of music. That was the Gators with Cold Beer. I put it on there a little bit of as a joke because it's off the Saturday Night Fish Fry compilation, a really, really awesome compilation. And if you download it into something like iTunes, the coding on it calls it Cold Bear, not Cold Beer. And Gators and Bears both have been residents of the White House. Before then was Bo Diddley with Elephant Man. Space 101.1 is a low-power FM station. That means we are a hyper-local independent radio station right on the grounds of Magnuson Park in northeast Seattle. 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Find out all about us on that website. So as I mentioned, John Quincy Adams had an alligator, as did Benjamin Harrison. James Buchanan was the first to be gifted elephants. Usually elephants were gifts from other rulers. And the King of Siam gifted two Thai elephants to James Buchanan. But they arrived at the White House when Lincoln was already president, and he sent them on to the Philadelphia Zoo. So for a long time, there were lots of exotic animals gifted. They might stay at the White House for a short period of time. And before the National Zoo in Washington, D.C., most of them were shipped off to the Philadelphia Zoo. There have been lots of different kinds of bear cubs at the White House. Amongst other people who have had gifted elephants, Dwight D. Eisenhower did, as well as Jimmy Carter, also both sent them on to the zoo. Lots of different bear cubs. Thomas Jefferson had some, but he thought they were too much trouble and gifted them further. Teddy Roosevelt, of course, had one as well. Of the more kind of crazy and exotic types of animals, maybe not exotic in a sense, but Rutherford Hayes, B. Hayes, had the first Siamese cat in the United States. Her name was Miss Pussy. William Harrison also had two opossums, Mr. Reciprocity and Mr. Protection. Calvin Coolidge had a complete menagerie. He had all kinds of crazy animals. And he had a raccoon that was gifted to him that was going to be the Thanksgiving feast. But the First Lady, Grace Coolidge, intervened, had a kind of a house made out on the grounds for the raccoon. The raccoon was named Rebecca, and they found a male raccoon named Reuben to be her partner, and Reuben escaped and has never been found since. Afterwards, when Herbert Hoover became president, the raccoon left, but a wild opossum squatted in that house left for the raccoons. Calvin Coolidge really had all kinds of crazy animals: bobcats, lions, a pygmy hippo, wallabies, ducks, a duiker, which is a kind of antelope, a real menagerie with him. So we'll get back to some more, but let's get into some of those dogs, because lots and lots of presidents have had dogs. This is George Clinton with Atomic Dog on Space 101.1 FM.

Welcome back to History's Music. Music as History, only on Space 101.1 FM. That was Flogging Molly with Every Dog Has Its Day. Peter Tosh with MAGA Dog, a song that's become much more appropriate in a different way. George Clinton with Atomic Dog opened up that set. Lots and lots of presidents have had dogs. FDR, perhaps most famously, had Fala that followed him around. Was supposedly left behind on an Aleutian island, and there was a rumor that he sent an Air Force plane to go fetch Fala. He turned it around as a good joke in campaigns. Fala was known to always be by his side, and if you go see the FDR monument in Washington, D.C., there is a Fala monument as well. Really, most presidents have had dogs. I was surprised that Ronald Reagan actually had quite a lot. There were a lot of dogs in the Reagan White House. Let's get back to some strange ones. So in this next set of music that we'll be referencing these kinds of animals, these all refer to some animals that were pets at the White House, starting off with hamsters. JFK and LBJ both had hamsters. Rats, or at least mice. I'll talk about that in a second. Donkeys. George Washington had a donkey. And geese. Calvin Coolidge, of course, had geese. So we're starting off with the Jimmies and gonna get a hamster on Space 101.1 FM.

0: Yeah.
1: Hamsters don't turn into rabbits.
0: They don't? Well, then what do they turn into?
1: I don't know. Bigger hamsters?
0: Really?
1: Yeah, pretty sure.
0: Man.
2: I'm still gonna get a hamster, gonna get a hamster, gonna get a hamster. Yes, I am. On second thought, maybe I'll get a turtle.

Welcome back to History is Music. Music as History, only on Space 101.1 FM. That was The Tenors with Ride the Donkey, The White Stripes, I Think I Smell a Rat, and The Jimmies with Gonna Get a Hamster. Didn't have time for the goose song. Maybe I'll have a whole episode on the history of geese. Seems kind of far-fetched, but I did just get a new compilation that has Grey Goose in a different version, sung by children from long ago. That's a kind of old children's song. Maybe we'll get to it a different episode. So rounding it out, ever since basically a little after the Great Depression, most of the White House animals have been dogs, cats, and fish, and kind of common pets and parakeets and things like that. The last odd animals were probably in the Calvin Coolidge administration. He had a complete menagerie. He had almost every kind of animal imagined. Going back to that, I Think I Smell a Rat, Andrew Johnson was long credited as being the only president not to have a pet in the White House, but he did have mice that were in the White House that were in his presidential bedroom that he fed, left food out for them, and kind of took care of them. So it's not quite sure if those would count as pets or not. Of course, now we have a new, the only president to not have a pet has been Donald Trump, at least no pet at all. The last song, only one pig that I was able to find. Abraham Lincoln had a pig. Not too many pigs, at least of the animal kind, in the White House, if you don't listen to what protesters through the years have said. But definitely lots of presidents would fit this last category. Thanks for tuning in. Thanks for tuning in to History's Music, Music as History, only on Space 101.1 FM. 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
1: We are standing by waiting for a disclaimer. Oh, here it comes now.
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3: I'm Norvis Lumpkin. All opinions expressed on air belong to show hosts and or guests and are not necessarily the opinions of Space, the city of Seattle, or any of its elected or appointed officials.
1: All right. Thank you, Norvis. I hope the mayor and everybody is happy now with that out of the way. And meanwhile,
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5: That sound can mean only one thing. That's right. Time for another voyage, exploring the past, present, and future of the old Oregon country. Come aboard and get set to ply the waters of the Pacific Northwest, metaphorical and otherwise, on another thrilling episode of Cascade of History. And now, stumbling out of the cluttered...

0: Mercer's office of the SS Columbia. Here's your host, Felix Bonnell.
1: Good afternoon. It's a special drive time edition of Cascade of History. I'm Felix Bonnell. We're live on Space 101.1 FM. This is Cascade of History. If the signal is weak, which it probably is because our transmitter, I think, is about 5 watts and it's on top of a dorm room somewhere at the University of Washington, you can stream at space101fm.org and get just a pure, clear as a bell signal. This is a special broadcast. We're down at Memorial Stadium. It's the big farewell event. It's one of those beautiful early summer afternoons. The rain is starting to fall. There's that smell of ozone. I always used to think that was a smell of ants, because our back patio smelled like that when it rained when I was a kid, and you'd see the ants. It's sort of that ant smell, you know what I mean? We've got the next hour for a Sour Grapes edition of Cascade of History about Seattle High School Memorial Stadium, because no one would believe my rantings and ravings. No grassroots effort rose up around my efforts to try to educate people and edify people about the value of this stadium. Not just this beloved memorial wall that you can park your car right next to. Kind of a drive-up memorial. I was saying earlier, the way you can park your car by this memorial, it'd be like if there was a marina at the Arizona Memorial in Pearl Harbor. You could just tie your sailboat up right to the Arizona Memorial. Let's bring our guests on here. Let's come to the microphone, guy. Don't be shy. We've got some wonderful guests to join us here for the next hour. If you're in the neighborhood, seriously, from 4 to 7 p.m. at Seattle High School Memorial Stadium, there's a big farewell event. We've seen some people come in. They're trickling in. It just opened a few moments ago at the start of the broadcast. And it goes till 7 p.m. It's a chance to say goodbye to this beautiful, poorly maintained facility that the Seattle School District has driven into the ground through lack of maintenance over the last several decades. This is one of those shows that the people at the city are glad they make space have a disclaimer at the start. That only came about because one of our earlier shows here at the stadium where we... Anyway. And thanks to John Maynard for making that really nice disclaimer. We love to play that at the start of every broadcast. All right, no, it's not going to be Sour Grapes. We do want to say goodbye to the stadium. We want to sort of put on a brave face, right? So I invited... This show just came together on very short notice. I invited some good friends. The two guys who run Now and Then for Seattle Times, Gene Sherrard and Clay Eales, are here. And David Eskenazi, the most knowledgeable sports historian and sports memorabilia collector in the Northwest in the history of mankind. Whenever there's some sports story, Dave's like has like 3 or 4 really cool photos that are just the perfect illustrations. And it's anyway. So let's you guys want it's we have one microphone to share, obviously, for you guys to share. So let's start with Clay. Clay, what does this mean to be here today on this radio show, Cascade of History, which I know you've loved since you were a child? What does it mean to be here helping say goodbye to Seattle High School Memorial Stadium?
2: Well, it means that I get to participate in your actual memorial for the stadium.
1: My memorial. Thanks.
2: That's right. And, you know, everything needs a champion, and you have been an incredible champion of the stadium itself. And even if it's not a successful campaign, I think it's really moved the needle in terms of educating people about it. And that's something that you can take some pride in.
1: Thanks for saying. That means a lot to hear you say that. I appreciate that. Did you ever... You're a Seattle person, right?
2: Well, I'm a Seattle person, but around here I have to whisper that I grew up on Mercer Island.
1: Oh, that's right. You're a Mercer Island guy. So, you never come and played the cello and the marching band over here or anything? Or?
2: No, I didn't. I didn't. All right. It's been a little bit of a, to me, kind of a boulder in the living room of Seattle Center. I mean, that's my you know, my lifespan kind of context for this place. Yeah. I haven't had a reason. I've been in there, of course, a few times, but not on a regular basis like so many others have, and how it's meaningful to them in many ways, from the World's Fair time to high school sports to, I mean, it's had a long and fruitful history.
1: Yeah, absolutely. And we'll come back. This is the conversation that'll go on for the whole hour. Our fourth guest, Eric Magnuson, is joining us as well. Gene Sherrard.
3: Hi, Felix.
1: Let's have some of your wisdom on this somber occasion here.
3: Well, let's go back a little bit further and imagine this area, wide open space between Lake Union and the Puget Sound.
1: Well, you're going way back.
3: I'm
1: going
3: to go way back.
1: Okay.
3: this was Duwamish territory right here, and it was a gathering ground seasonally for the Duwamish. They had marvelous festivals here in which the nets would go up. They'd catch the ducks and geese flying over.
4: Yeah.
3: They'd fish in the lakes and on the Sound. So but the marvel of this space was that it was wide open, and when along came the Dennys, and this was a Denny family holding for a number of years.
4: Yeah.
3: And finally, I think Memorial Stadium was perhaps the last evocation of that wide open space. Interestingly enough, I think the grass on that field is, once it's gone, we will have lost a sense of, you know, here we are in a parking lot, but that doesn't summon up any sort of feeling of sentiment or majesty, and there's something marvelous about how Memorial Stadium was used over the years, from high school graduations to games to after Bumbershoot started to mm-hmm. to concerts, and I saw some magnificent shows here.
4: Oh,
3: so.
4: What did you see here?
3: Oh man, what did I see?
4: If you remember them, you weren't really there.
3: I was here when they did a Jimi Hendrix memorial concert.
4: Okay.
3: And it was run by his sister and his family, and Al was here, and so they had bands doing Hendrix covers, and it lasted for an entire Bumbershoot. So
4: wow.
3: It was a this is like in the 90s, but I remember this, and it was so marvelous to sit in the stadium where I am. I know Jimmy himself visited on occasion. So
4: that's right.
3: This was a this is kind of a magical place, and the loss of it will be mourned.
4: And let's talk about that, because everyone tells me, everyone tells me that I should be happy the fact they're saving the wall. Because at one point, early in this process, I will acknowledge about 10 years ago when I first was reporting about this for Cairo Radio, I was all about just saving the wall. I didn't care about the stadium. But the more I dug into it, I thought, wait a minute. The wall came 4 years after the stadium. The stadium is here in 1947. The stadium is the actual living memorial.
3: Yeah.
4: To be completely candid, many people are happy that the wall is being saved and don't care about the stadium. The fact that it's going to be replaced with something new and shiny and everything is okay with a lot of people. It's not with me, because I feel like that building in 1947, all the families of these war dead whose names weren't on any wall yet, a lot of those families sat in those exact same seats, probably the same wooden grandstands that are still there now.
3: Right.
4: And we're here for the dedication of the monument, the memorial. Like, this is like, it's the actual tombstone is the stadium. This is like a hood ornament on a nice old car. They're going to save the hood ornament and trash the old car and bring in a new car. And that just sort of seems... It's ignorant by some perspectives, or it's all about the new shiny thing. And that's, you know... And I'm not one of these people who is overly sentimental or nostalgic. I believe the past is really all about the future and about quality of life and about economic vitality and all the stuff that sort of carries forward the parts of the city's character that we want to carry forward. And tearing down the stadium, I'm a broken record. I'm repeating myself. I'm boring myself now. But it breaks a promise to those families who sat in the stands in 1947 and said, God, those kids, those alums of the school district, 800 plus, their names be on the wall eventually. They died so that we could do stuff like watch football games and play on this turf and sit in these stands and celebrate.
3: Concertize.
4: It wasn't about looking at a statue of a soldier or staring at a wall of names you can't really do anything with. It was about the active act of playing football and playing sports and gathering and having a marching band because we beat the Nazis. You know, it's like this is what we were celebrating. So I think they missed the point all along the way, and that what I described in a Facebook post earlier as the Civic Peanut Gallery said, no, that's not a landmark. And plus, we got all this money for this shiny new stadium. There's nothing to see here, folks. We'll save that little wall for you. So anyway.
3: Well, so much of what's happening in Seattle today is a story of loss. We're disappearing so many structures and deciding arbitrarily that one matters and one doesn't. And I think that what I'm going to do is bring up the name of the architect of this stadium.
4: Yeah,
3: George Stoddard.
4: Yeah, what a great guy.
3: Now, George Stoddard's three, as far as I can think of, the three buildings that he would be known for, he certainly the little piece of Husky Stadium. He was also known for the Aqua Theater in Green Lake, which is hugely diminished today. It's almost just, a little headlamp.
4: Barely. Not even the hood ornament. They see like the air filter the washer pump.
3: But that 5,000-seat theater is now might seat 400, so it's diminished to about 10% of what it was. The other thing that he was famous for in his time, which is long since gone, was the Wagon Wheel Hospital in Renton. Which was Renton General Hospital, where many thousands of Rentonians were born. I myself amongst them. So Stoddard is another name to conjure with. So I just want to bring that up.
4: Yeah.
3: That there's I think this may be one of the last full architectural features that Stoddard designed that I know of that is extant.
4: I think he did the gatehouse at the segregated community of Broadmoor. And I think he did the... there's a shack left here along Denny that was for the Signal gas station. It was this gorgeous gas station with octagonal thing. The little core structure is still there, but no one recognized that as a Stoddard thing. I think you said that word arbitrary.
3: Yes, it does feel arbitrary.
4: We'll come back to that. We're going to talk about the stadium. We're going to hear from David Eskenazi. Then we're going to talk to Eric Magnuson. Then we'll take a little break and talk about the passing of the late, great Bobby Sherman. Jeremy Bolt from the Here Come the Brides, because... I mean, if we talked only about the stadium the whole time, there's so much going on. Anyway, David Eskenazi, I was only partly joking when I introduced you a moment ago as being the most knowledgeable sports guy and the incredible sports collector, and just you devoted your life, that if you hadn't been around, this stuff would be lost, all this sports history. Yeah. What does this Memorial Stadium that we're here at today saying farewell to, what's it mean to you? Well, come a little closer to the microphone. There you
5: go. Kind of fast-forwarding from what Gene said, going back to the Denny's and the Duwamish, I view this whole area as a sacrosanct place for Seattle sporting lore. So you had the whole Civic Complex before this stadium was built, Civic Ice Arena and Civic Stadium. And across the street, you had Recreation Park, where the Pacific Coast League Seattle Siwash has played from 1903 to 1906. There's so much sporting history. And it's not like this was built, 20 years ago as a monument to the Iraq War. It's 80 years old. And so, it's just and filled with athletic history. All these other events here as well, but you can't understate the importance of community that was created from high school football in particular in this stadium.
4: Absolutely.
5: Other sporting events too, quirky ones, the old Seattle Rangers Continental League football team, and little facts like this was the first high school stadium that had AstroTurf, and the first game played on AstroTurf for a high school team was here in 1968. A lot of cool factoids, but this whole area has so much... living, breathing, sporting history to it that you have a big change like this, and it is alarming as far as historical preservation.
4: And you can be honest with me. Are you sad that the old stadium's going away and being replaced with a new stadium? Would you prefer to see it renovated, kind of climate pledge arena treatment, or are you agnostic? And it's okay. You won't hurt my feelings.
5: No, I'm preferring to be positive, looking forward here, and glass half full.
4: All right, that's David Eskenazi.
5: See you later.
4: just
5: Well, with the three or four of us standing around the mic, we could always just be pips and do Midnight Train to Georgia rather than talk about this.
4: And I think once the new stadium is built, I'll eventually come around. I'm sure it's going to be a beautiful facility where all people have all sorts of new memories and things. And that's one approach. I get that.
5: Yeah.
4: And there's a certain amnesia that kicks in once a building's been replaced with something. Like, what's at the Kingdom now? Is it Lumen Field?
5: Right.
4: Or is that? Yeah, that's where the Kingdom once did.
5: And yet we really miss the Kingdom.
4: Yeah, I mean,
5: we do. Even the troughs in the bathroom, I miss those.
4: I sort of feel like if a different agency was running the Kingdom, it would never. There never would have been a question about tearing it down. Although maybe that's naive.
5: Yeah,
4: you
5: could say the same thing about Sick Stadium. they could have kept that for Legion Ball and high school baseball for another 10 years, but they didn't because commerce took over.
4: And I bet nobody made a real killing selling that real estate when they turned it into that CX photo. I mean, it was probably a fair amount of income, but nothing nothing to write home about, probably.
5: And that Save Six Stadium campaign that probably a young you was involved with, knowing your passion.
4: I was aware of it, but a little bit before my time of being able to use a fax machine or whatever.
5: Yeah. You would have saved the neon sign if you're involved in that.
4: We should mention that because you've been really helpful with the bonus episodes. We've done a couple of these about the mystery of the old neon sign from Six Stadium.
5: Right.
4: Just for people who haven't seen it, we have photos at the Cascade of History Facebook page, which if you haven't liked that already, you should like that. If you haven't signed up for the podcast already, you should do that wherever you get podcasts, except Spotify, because we're not on there. Give the quick version of what is that? What did that sign look like? And what was its general lifespan?
5: Well, its general lifespan, we think we pinned it down to, it was installed in 1957 because of that one photo we have of Ito Vanni and saying Larry Jansen returns, and that could have only been 1956 or 57. And we have the manufacturer's name at the bottom, and it's a beautiful kind of I think we called it on your podcast, a Jetsons-like design.
4: Yeah, very space age.
5: With a bat and ball, and we found out that the ball did indeed rotate. And
4: amazing.
5: Just a beautiful neon and a really cool stylized base, and just a great thing. It existed, we think, from 1957 to 1979 when it was in complete disrepair and then was probably wrecked, not saved.
4: Probably rusted
5: unless
4: out,
5: you know
4: scrapped.
5: Otherwise.
4: No, I haven't found anything about it. I think it probably got scrapped. It's, I think 79 is a little bit before the time of neon in Seattle being really appreciated as something more than just garish advertising or whatever. So, all right, let's say hi to Eric Magnuson. In case you're just joining us, I don't know where you've been for the last 15 minutes, but we are here live at Memorial Stadium in downtown Seattle, just in the shadow of the Space Needle, although there's not much of a shadow today. Rain continues to fall very lightly. There is a big special event underway right now. I want to see, hey, Dave or Gene, or maybe the both of you, would one or both of you want to go and take a look and see what's going on and come back and report what's going on? Oh, the whole trio is going to go. All right. Okay, we're sending our roving correspondents, Gene Sherard, Clay Eales and David Eskenazi are going to head into the big event going on in the stadium. They're going to come back and give us a report what's going on. I know it goes until 7 p.m. All right, really glad to have Eric Magnuson here joining us. You were kind enough to be on one of our earlier broadcasts here from Memorial Stadium talking about music history.
6: Yeah.
4: So how are you feeling about this? Where are you on the fence on the tear it down and build something new or keep the original thing?
6: Well, I believe that it's important to keep as much of the cultural geography as we possibly could. Of course, glad they're preserving the wall, but I'm kind of splitting the distance between being excited about the new venue and sad about what we're losing, because I'm assuming most folks have no idea what I do or my connection, because the other gentlemen are well-acknowledged Seattle experts.
4: Yeah, I'll give you a
6: chance
4: to talk about that. Yeah.
6: Yeah,
4: so why did I invite you here today?
6: My sort of wheelhouse is I do music history tours around Seattle. Yeah. I also do a sports history tour, but given that Seattle's best known for grunge, I do a grunge history tour that's a walking tour of Belltown. We start at the Moore Theater. We finish up at KEXP's Gathering Space, and we do come here, Memorial Stadium. We talk stories kind of throughout. And
4: that's so cool. What's the duration of your tours typically?
6: It's a 2.5 hour tour.
4: And where are some of the other spots or stops? Is that proprietary?
6: It is only mildly proprietary because it is kind of my special sauce.
4: We start
6: at the Moore. Yeah. We go by all the old venues along Second, where the Croc used to be. We go by where the new Crocodile Cafe is.
4: Yeah.
6: The one absolute crowd pleaser, though, is the pit stop that we take at this bar called Screwdriver Bar.
4: Yeah.
6: If you don't know Screwdriver, everyone should get to know Screwdriver. It's on First Avenue between Bell and Battery.
4: Okay.
6: And it's in a former practice space that Nirvana used for a couple of years.
4: I've heard of them.
6: The basement was closed that they used in the late 80s for like 25 years. And when it was discovered by the people that opened the bar, they had this diamond in the rough. And, it brings so many people back to Seattle, or brings people to Seattle for the first time, because they want to see those authentic spaces. And even if it's an authentic space where new layers have been added to it, it's essential, I think, to get that real sort of surge, that real cultural geography surge.
4: And that's the part about the stadium, why I think it's sad they're losing the stadium, because there is that layers. In any great city, whether it's London or Paris or New York or wherever, it's like there's a mixture of old and new. And I often point out, I'm not against tearing things down. I'm not a save everything person. But especially when something is publicly owned the way this stadium is, and if you look forward to a big picture future, it would make so much more sense in terms of that the historical geography and the way it all fits together to keep the public facilities and upgrade them the way they did with the Climate Pledge Arena version of the old Seattle Center Coliseum. Now, I don't want to forget to ask this later. So if people want to find out more about your tours or hiring you to take them on a tour and stuff, how do they find you?
6: You can find my website is one word, Seattle Grunge Redux, R-E-D-U-X. com. Or, you know, you can find me on social media. I'm E-Maggie. So
4: we got to have offline conversations. I got some ideas about stuff, and I'd love to pick your brain and sort of talk about the whole tour thing, because there's some lot of weird stuff, cool stuff that might not work for a bigger audience, but your tours are, you have like sort of boutique crowds.
6: Yeah, I have small groups. Like yesterday, I had six people from New York that were in town for a business meeting, and I was like the entertainment, but it was also that they get that sort of cultural touchstone that they are not getting other places. Because my biggest complaint, why I'm so happy to come here to talk to you and everybody else, is Seattle's landmarking and the way that we preserve the history is so atrocious in public terms.
4: Yes.
6: The reliance upon private preservation, I think, is the worst sort of case of this sort of moment we're living in, where billionaires are supposed to save everything.
4: And,
6: So I'm always on the soapbox a little bit of, let's try to preserve these things, because, you know, in Belltown, you had super essential recording studios, as an example. Studio X and Bad Animals were right next to each other on 4th Avenue. And, you know, they're both gone now. They've moved to different parts of Seattle. But there's nothing in that space. There's a huge, like, 30-story building that's finishing up being built there. But there's no public acknowledgement of saying, here's where all these essential albums were recorded. All four of the big Seattle acts recorded here at some point in the grunge era, going all the way back to Neil Young, Johnny Cash, all the way to Chance the Rapper. People loved that location for what occurred there. And, you know, once again, I'm speaking to the choir here saying
4: that's good. There's at least a few people tuned in listening too, and this will be a podcast too. And that's the thing, you can always get more podcast information of Cascade of History. Go to our website, cascadeofhistory.org. And find ways to subscribe there or get the stream and just follow the Facebook page. You get updates and stuff. My favorite little Belltown thing that I always talk about when I sound like Grandpa is in April of 1986, I think just for that spring of 86, there was a little club called the Soho.
6: Uh-huh.
4: Right in that block, like your mama's and stuff, where Mama's was, right
6: up
4: around
6: second,
4: there.
6: Yeah.
4: It was an all-ages club, and they would sell beer to 17-year-old Felix. Like, well, I wouldn't get drunk there, but you could to buy a beer at a bar as a 17-year-old. That was pretty cool.
6: That's pretty cool.
4: And on April 11th, 1986, I saw Soundgarden there open for Soul Asylum.
6: Wow.
4: Which was really cool.
6: I went to college undergrad in the Twin Cities, Minnesota, so I knew Dave Perner by, you know, reputation and seeing him out with friends all the time.
4: That's
6: so, yeah.
4: Awesome.
6: Everyone has those sort of connections if they've been here long enough. Yeah. You know, for me, I'm the new kid on the block with the rest of the panel here because I moved to Seattle in 1993. So it was
4: 32 years ago. You're the new guy.
6: But it was like peak commercial grunge for
4: totally.
6: Me.
4: Oh, yeah.
6: You know, I started graduate school at the University of Washington, and for the 8 months until Kurt Cobain's suicide, that was the most interesting music period for me in terms of being able to go out and see the Melvins on a Wednesday it was a target rich environment. And things very much did change after that. As I talk about the grunge era, I'm always saying 1985 to 1994. And there's reasons for both bookends. But it's
4: sense.
6: So much more important, and I don't want to over-segment myself to say that it's all grunge with me, because even when we're doing the Belltown tour, we go by jazz-era places like the Trianon, or maybe it's pronounced Trianon.
4: Yeah,
6: the Trianon Ballroom, where, you know, if you look at that from the outside now, you would never think that's a 5,000-person capacity jazz club.
4: Wow.
6: But that's where it was. And, you know, then there are those layers that are piled on top of each other here in Seattle. And for getting back to Memorial Stadium, the point of the day, for me, I'm always bringing up stories about Civic Stadium then as well, because, you know, that was a prior attempt to utilize this space. And I talk about the rock pile as the baseball stadium where the grass wouldn't grow, and it was just nice. Despised by everybody. But, you know, then that leads to where the rock pile was. That's where Kurt Cobain's memorial, or the 2 days after he was discovered, had committed suicide, they had that memorial where the old rock pile was.
4: Oh, at the, around the fountain.
6: Around the
4: Were
6: fountain.
4: Were you at that? Were you at that around the fountain?
6: It's a longer story, okay. But I didn't go to that because I had gone to a wake on the Friday as soon as we heard the news.
4: Got it.
6: And it was down at Two Bells, down in Belltown.
4: Yeah.
6: Long since gone as well.
4: Yeah,
6: and it was just all musicians. For me, the moment of that day that will forever stick with me, because I was in journalism school, was, you know, we used to have the Seattle Times in the afternoon. I went in to Two Bells in the early afternoon when I heard from friends that everybody was gathering there, and it was all musicians and studio people and Sub Pop. But somebody brought in the afternoon newspaper, the Seattle Times, like a big armload, like it was the 1950s, and passed them out to the tables. You see all these rock stars and everybody, like, reading quietly the same impactful news.
4: Back of my neck is tingling as you talk about the newspapers coming in.
6: That's
4: the one thing that's cool about Seattle's biggest moments. It's all pre-social media, pre-internet, really. It's all pre-1995 when the really good stuff happens.
6: Yeah. And when I talk about this music scene in the 90s, it really is sort of the last example of one of those regional scenes that kind of grew of its own devices.
4: Absolutely.
6: And then the internet, and you kind of don't need the degree of pedigree of being in a scene.
4: Because it was
6: longer.
4: Oh, Minneapolis, Austin, Seattle's the next Minneapolis. But no, Seattle was the first Seattle and the last Seattle.
6: Yeah.
4: write that down. I want to come back to you in just a moment about the Memorial Stadium connections and some of your, like, top five things that happened in the stadium, musically speaking. But our trio of roving correspondents, Dave Eskenazi, Gene Sherard, Clay Eales, they're a little more damp than when they were here earlier. I think if they're sweating or if it's the rain, I can't really tell. So, who wants to tell us what's going on in this well-attended event that's going on here to say goodbye to this stadium that everybody hates?
2: Well, quite honestly, the stadium looks better than I remember it.
4: Oh, there's a nice photo. Gene's taking a lovely wide-angle photo. Can you send that to me so we can put it on the Cascade of History Facebook page later? That'd be great. So how many people in there? A few dozen people right now?
2: There are scores of people there.
4: Score,
2: Felix.
4: Like one score or two score?
2: Maybe three
4: and
2: scores.
4: I always forget, is a score 20? How many
2: yes,
4: is a score?
2: Yes,
4: it's Abraham
2: 20.
4: Lincoln, four
2: 20.
4: Score.
2: 20.
4: Yeah, okay,
2: I would have said dozens, but that would have been too low.
4: Too hard. Okay, so scores of people. Yeah, that's okay. And is there any formal program going on or a place to leave your memories?
2: There are three formal food trucks down there.
4: Okay.
2: And there's a display of, I don't know, about a half dozen... 10 placards on you know, that people can see. But basically, people are just walking around soaking it up, literally from the sky. But
4: is it a somber mood? Is it a joyous mood? Is it a give me a temperature on the mood in there? A damp temperature in the mood.
2: Well, Walter, it's
4: this is Memorial Stadium. I'm standing on a rooftop.
2: People are just basically walking around, and
4: I'd
2: say it was a low key festive kind of thing. You know, there are families with little kids, and
4: is the weight of the fact that building represents the lives of 800 plus Seattle School District alums who gave their lives, made the ultimate sacrifice during World War II to defeat fascism, is that coming through in any of the fields?
3: Well, it's coming through from you, Felix. I'm getting a strong sense
4: of
3: that.
4: I really mean that sincerely.
3: I get it.
4: This is serious stuff we're talking about.
3: I think what we saw is people trying their best to...
4: Come a little bit closer to the microphone there.
3: Trying their best to prepare to forget. I think that's the...
4: it's a sorrowful almost.
3: There's a little bit of sorrow there. There's some melancholy.
4: Melancholy, okay.
3: The gray and the wet doesn't help, you know, but
4: I think it always does.
3: Nobody's dancing. Let's put it that way. There's kind of a cluster of chastened Seattle citizens.
4: Yeah, that's good.
2: Well, might say that the gray and the wet fits the occasion.
4: I was hoping Mayor Harrell would show up and recreate one of his past catches on the field for Garfield, right? He was one of the... Didn't he play in one of, like, the big Turkey Day games down here?
7: The biggest.
3: Come on, talk about that.
5: He played in
4: the... Get the microphone down a little bit lower for... Careful.
5: Hey, what are you trying to say about my height there, Felix?
4: It's the box I have the microphone on and the hole you're standing in.
5: Got it.
7: Lower your voice.
5: Got it.
6: Mayor Harrell.
4: Mayor Harrell, who loves the stadium so much, he's overseeing its destruction.
5: Well, he played in probably the most important and historical game in the stadium.
4: Tell us all about it. Set the stage for it. When
5: Garfield,
4: was it?
5: Blanchett.
4: Oh, yes.
5: 1975, both 8-0 undefeated going into this game. Garfield was a few years removed from the proposed closure of the school. And then here, 3 years later, they're playing in this Metro Championship game. There's 13,000 people here that night.
4: Wow.
5: And there was undertones, if not overtones, of just the Blanchett kind of privileged kids versus the scrappy
4: Garfield.
5: Yeah, exactly. And it was a four-overtime game, and Blanchett won it in the fourth overtime, and it was just a remarkable game. And 3 years later, Mayor Harrell and Joe Steele, who was the running back for Blanchett, were playing in the Rose Bowl for the Huskies together. So there's a lot tied in with that game, and that's one of the most memorable high school football game in state history.
4: Back of my neck is tingling again because we were talking a moment ago about the afternoon newspapers coming in with the latest news before the internet. Now it's tingling again.
5: Right.
4: So that's crazy. And those Turkey Day games were just a fact of life for like 50 years. And it's a 50th anniversary coming up this November, and the stadium's probably not going to survive to see the 50th anniversary of the most.
5: They were huge. I mean, not just the Thanksgiving Day game, the Turkey Day game, but also the Seattle Metro Championship games, the city versus state games from the 40s through the 60s. And then
4: those were played in this stadium. People sitting in those stands, it still exists now.
5: Absolutely.
4: Enjoying it, like people who... like who now have been long since dead, but whose ancestors have populated this area.
5: Right.
4: This long through line of 80 years.
5: Right.
4: They all sat in that stadium participating in those community building things.
5: A lot of history there.
4: No, it's not a landmark. Of course not.
5: How do you really feel, Felix?
4: Yeah, no, I don't know. Very soon. I wonder if I would like to see. I hope public officials might show up. I'd love to get one of the council members of the mayor to join us on the show. That'd be great. Not that you guys aren't great guests, believe me.
5: Right.
4: Wait, Clay's going to say a few words.
5: Clay's coming in.
2: Well, you're mentioning the word landmark, and that's a very timely concept right now.
4: Dubious.
2: Very few people know, because there's been little, if any, coverage of this, that the state legislative session this year, this past spring, senators and House members voted unanimously, and the governor signed a bill that prohibits cities from allowing citizens to attain landmark status for a building without the owner's consent. And this goes contrary to what's been going on in Seattle for 50 years under its landmark
4: ordinance. And it was unanimous. We covered that a lot on the show. We had the Washington Trust director, Chris Moore, join us times for legislative updates about that. But it really kind of took a lot of people by surprise, the intensity of the support.
2: And it's all because of this buzzword of housing.
4: And we can have it all. Seattle is smart. We're good about coming up with solutions to things. We can have it all. We don't have to have one or the other, but we're not living in an age of subtlety or nuance or context, as far as I can tell.
2: These votes were unanimous, Felix. I just...
4: And was it somber? Were they chastened? How would you describe the mood of the scores of those legislators when they were voting that day? Was it raining inside the legislative assembly?
2: It was raining inside our
4: heart. Yeah, exactly. Yeah. The weatherman says clear today. He doesn't know about the preservation legislation that's gone away. All right. Gene, you had one thing you wanted to add?
3: Oh, just concerning that. I remember getting a passionate red-flagged email from two architecture professors at the UW who were just absolutely freaked out. They could not believe that this was coming to a vote.
4: Mm-hmm.
3: And for some reason, we missed it. And I don't, why did we miss this, what was coming our way? I think, what did we have, a week or two notice that we had heard about it?
4: You weren't listening to Cascade of History, I take it. You aren't subscribed to the podcast anywhere, apparently.
3: So did you know about it long beforehand?
4: It was in the works for months. Yeah, it was in the works for months. And they were trying, but the lobbying just didn't work because the housing, the willingness for a legislator to say that they're in favor of something or against something that supports housing, it's kryptonite in this day and age.
3: Yeah.
4: Washington Trust lobbied people hard. They worked all their different political connections around the state to get the sympathetic legislators to see what the deal really was, but it didn't work. It's kind of took a lot of people by surprise. The unanimous part of the vote, I think, is what
3: that's what shocked us all. Is whatever. Maybe we need to have another Victor Steinbrück now. someone who
4: like
3: not,
4: a giant who, one, like a
3: big
4: Godzilla
3: inflatable
4: type Victor
3: Steinberg.
4: No, like a real like 70-foot tall Victor
3: yes.
4: Steinberg who would come just like.
3: For that Thanksgiving Day parade,
4: I don't advocate violence on your show at all.
3: We have someone of that stature who comes in and says we can't lose this. And I, you know, as we all know, this was a movement that arose in the 60s to deal with the losses that were pending, and you had someone like Victor show up and say we're not going to never again. We're not going to lose a structure that we all love and care about. And that may have been premature, but at least we saved the market. Where is Victor Steinbrook today?
4: You know, I talked to Peter, his son, the other day.
3: Right.
4: I had a long conversation with him that was on Cascade of History Sunday night about the UW Shell House, ASUW Shell House. And part of that conversation, one of the things that I started talking about toward the end was this notion of you have a Landmarks Preservation Board in Seattle, of mixed effectiveness or no effectiveness, depending on your perspective. It's very convoluted. You have the city and the county and the state making decisions about zoning and stuff that impacts these public spaces like streets and the waterfront and all this sort of thing. I would love to see some concerted effort. I would call it Century 22 to play off the Century 21 theme because we're 75 years from the year 2100. And I'd love to have some big entity or a bigger conversation about what parts of Seattle's character and history are worth preserving. And I mean like sidewalks and streets and like the viewscapes, all these things that the Landmarks Board doesn't come within 100 miles of and that the city leaders are never talking about at this level. I would doubt the mayor or the city council ever talk about big picture, you know, how do we carry the city's character forward, the good parts of the character forward into the next century. I nominate you guys to do that, okay? So let me know how it goes. I'll come and do a live radio show for it. But no. Anyway, I think that there's some basic, it's kind of the Victor Steinbrook thing because I think he's the guy, I've always called him, he's the guy who invented caring about Seattle history and doing something about it.
3: Yeah.
4: I mean, there was other efforts, but he's the guy who really galvanized and showed what a citizen could do. So I think there's a need for this bigger conversation because there's so much sentimentality about businesses that close down, Bartels, whatever. I've said before, I'm not sentimental. I'm not nostalgic. I like the future, and I want the future to be kind of rich, and I want us to live in a distinctive place that's different from Portland, different from Miami, different from Vancouver. But it feels like there's no wheel to guide that right now, and if there was, no one's at it. It's spinning around.
3: Well, as Clay has said repeatedly, many of the structures that are replacing these classic buildings are file cabinets on their side. That's the other sad part is we're not improving. All too often we're diminishing the environment.
4: Yep.
3: So I can go anywhere in the country. I think the Times did a wonderful piece about, or maybe it was New York Times, did a marvelous piece about the 5-over-1 buildings that are appearing all over the country. And they showed a dozen different examples, and they said, these are from 12 different cities around the country. Can you tell which city each any one of these?
4: Terrible.
3: And you couldn't. They are identical.
2: I mean, it's just a fact that, you know, 50 years from now when we're all gone.
4: Speak for yourself, Clay. No, sorry.
2: When we're all gone, people are going to look back and they're going to say, that was a beautiful building you built back in your era. I mean, it's insane.
4: So you're an elitist then is what you're saying.
2: Preservationists are accused of all the time.
4: But it's not that at all.
2: You know, and that's what the housing folks use as a weapon. And you're right. You can have Eugenia Wu at Historic Seattle puts it very bluntly. She says it's both and. It's not either or.
4: I hear music playing in the Memorial Stadium next door to us here. All right, I want to get back to our discussion with Eric Magnuson about the key musical history here. We've talked about the Turkey Day games. I want to, before the hour shuts down, I want to talk about the first television broadcast in Northwest history that originated here in 1948. But before we do that, I mean, is there sort of like a top five things that are most amazing about music in this venue?
6: I think the Grateful Dead shows in 95 are the ones that everybody points to because you lost Jerry Garcia a couple of months later.
4: That's right.
6: You know, I was here in the Dead Village. My wife, who I didn't know at that point in time.
4: Was the Dead Village in this parking lot?
6: Yeah.
4: Oh,
6: and,
4: wow.
6: You know, it was active. And my wife went to one of the shows, and I think that real deadheads think that show on the 26th was one of the better shows, especially for a final year where there were help effects.
4: Did you have a sign
6: effects.
4: That said, "I need a miracle"? Stand by the line.
6: I was with friends that were much more serious, and they were looking for the miracle. I enjoyed seeing it here. For me, it was much more like that Soundgarden show in the summer of '94, where they had just finished up their tour for Super Unknown, and they were back in Seattle. Screaming Trees opened for them. I had just moved up on top of Queen Anne. My roommate and I had a 2-bedroom apartment
4: up
6: there.
4: What street did you live on?
6: On Bigelow.
4: Okay, I was on Gaylor in that era.
6: Okay.
4: Yeah.
6: So anyways, walking down to that 5-hour show, loud as could be, the entire neighborhood was upset. That was a seminal moment.
4: It's the old white guys remember music for the good 90s show.
6: Yeah. But the historical stuff that I think a lot of people really should look to were when the Experience Music Project opens in 2000, and you know now it's Mopop, but EMP had a great lineup here at Memorial Stadium. It was Eminem, Dr. Dre, Metallica, you know, just a classic. Red Hot Chili Peppers, I think, were headliners. But, you know, there were big shows. There were a lot of really, for me, the Bumbershoot shows were always something that you would cycle through. You definitely want to see something at Memorial. So I'm drawing maybe a little bit of a blank for the other sort of top
4: five
6: on that order.
4: But I think my daughter saw Weezer here about 10 years ago.
6: Yeah. Dylan, absolutely. And, you know, like when the Stoddard reference came up earlier and the connection, I think, with Memorial Stadium that he designed and the Green Lake, what they call
4: Aqua Theater.
6: You know, both there and here, the Grateful Dead had played, and that Grateful Dead show was kind of the last show, or was the last show, and the Led Zeppelin opening for Jethro Tull at Green Lake shook that stadium
4: so
6: a little bit
4: Dead
6: loose.
4: Played both Stoddard then.
6: Yeah, so closed Green Lake, played here, and, you know, the Dead, they recorded an album at Heck Ed in 74. I mean, they did interesting stuff all over the city, but, you know, important site because decades of music came here.
4: And so, I've seen there's a YouTube clip, there's no sound, it's like home movies of when Heart played here in 1978?
6: Sure.
4: 77, 78?
6: Absolutely.
4: Just, and it looks exactly the same. It's like there's no need to do any historic preservation.
6: The upgrades
4: haven't
6: changed.
4: It's a living museum. It's a living memorial.
6: You know, for me, to bring it into a different realm, my daughter graduated from Roosevelt back in 2023.
4: Okay.
6: So like all other Seattle families, we came through here probably most recently for a high school graduation. Sad to see it go in that way.
4: It's such an incredible gamut. It's such an incredible spectrum. Such a noisy float plane. To have the kind of the regular kind of rites of passage for all the city's high school students who use this facility for the graduation, for all the high school athletics that happen here. The Bumbershoot, which used to be a really cheap, like populist kind of festival. Tickets were a lot cheaper than they are now. I don't know what they are now, but they were in the 90s. They were still pretty cheap.
6: Yeah, you pay what you will.
4: Boy, and the rain is really coming down now. This is like, I think this is a sign. I take this as a sign. Oh, is that the drum line?
2: You're talking about music, Felix. This is the All City Marching Band, one of their first gigs for the summer, and they're warming up right here in the parking lot.
4: Wow, they sound really good.
2: The sousaphone is really collecting a lot of liquid there.
4: What song is that? Is there a name? What's that song called? Do you know? Some one of those. That's really cool.
5: What I want to know about the music aspect here is if the Grateful Dead ever played at that Signal gas station.
4: I need a miracle. In case you're just joining us, we're live at Memorial Stadium in downtown Seattle, right under the Space Needle. The rain is pouring down. The city and the school district, who have decided to tear down this building, have held this. They've sponsored this little 4 to 7 p.m. memory event. It was pretty sparsely attended when it was kind of sprinkling. Now it's pouring down rain. I'm protected by the tailgate. You guys are getting soaked. I apologize. I wish I should need one of those easy up tents, but in the future I'll get an easy up tent. So we'll do this.
2: Seattle sunshine. Yeah. Come on, Felix. Yeah. Come on.
4: We're going to do this broadcast again when the demolition starts. Going to be here for the demolition. We're going to just wear people out. We're live at the stadium as they're tearing it down. I want to be that wacky guy. That's what I want my obituary to say. Led a one-man bizarre, pointless media campaign about a historic stadium that no one wanted to save, other than the people he could convince to come and stand behind his car and inhale exhaust. The exhaust, actually, one benefit of the rainstorm, it blows the exhaust away. Earlier, standing here getting set up, I was choking to death on the exhaust coming out of this thing here. Because we are allowed, the Heritage Cruiser is parked here. The motor's running to power all our gear. Sorry, Greta Thunberg.
2: Can we pivot just a hair?
4: Please, pivot us.
2: Can you, Felix Steinbrück, can you tell us what your thoughts are about Memorial Stadium being largely walled off from the rest of Seattle Center and how that's affected the fate of it today?
4: Yeah, I mean, historically, right? Because during the World's Fair, it's been owned by the school district since 1947. And when they ran the World's Fair in 1962, they did have full use of it. The opening ceremonies were here. President Kennedy participated by phone. And they had the Canadian tattoo. They had the motorboat show. But in my experience, in the last 50 years, it's always been walled off, and it's been like a Cold War between the city, who owns Seattle Center, and the school district, who owns Memorial Stadium.
2: And so, is that a factor in its demise, do you think?
4: I think it's definitely never felt integrated into Seattle Center, other than Bumbershoot back in the 90s. But it still felt kind of weird, like, oh wow, they're letting us use this. You never felt like what's the little place with the mural amphitheater,
2: yes,
4: or the area around the fountain? That always felt like part of the Seattle Center. This never did. And the fact the school district turned the public plaza into a paid parking lot, more deeply could you insult these 800 families, 800 plus families whose loved ones' names are right here in like 1-inch high letters, that I can park my car 10, 12 feet away from a monument? This is the most insulting thing. It's the most insulting war memorial anywhere in the United States I've ever seen. The regard for the memory and the sacrifice is just, it's appalling. So I guess I'm not shocked that they're going to tear the stadium down now too. But I think that integrated thing, I think in the past, I know as a media person trying to cover this story 10 years ago for Cairo, you get talked out one side or the other. Trying to talk to a city council member, and they just didn't want to talk about it, even though it was in their committee.
2: Will the new stadium be better integrated?
4: Absolutely. That's one of the benefits of it. Yeah, that's what they claim. And they say it'll be better maintained, because this thing has been so poorly maintained for the last couple decades. And they'll tell you it's a budget issue, but that kind of irks me too, that you reward bad maintenance by giving them a new facility. So, anyway.
3: Felix, have you read the words carved into stone?
4: I haven't read them on the... I should read them on the radio.
3: You should read them.
4: It says in the big letters, Seattle High School Memorial Stadium. I love its official name. That sounds like a place that you want to go and honor the sacrifice. And it says, youth, hold high your torch of truth, justice, and tolerance, lest their sacrifice be forgotten.
5: And it was a citywide naming contest, and a 19-year-old female Garfield student had the winning design, and that those were her words on there as well.
4: So but this was put up in 1951.
5: 1951.
4: So they named it in 1951?
5: The inscription and all the... Yeah, this gotcha. Was installed okay. 4 years after
4: yeah,
5: this,
4: yeah.
5: 5 years after the stadium was built.
4: Which is... That's the other part that irks me as well, because we've talked at length before about how the notion of creating living memorials after World War II is to not just have a statue, but have a swimming pool or a highway or a stadium, something you could use and flex your muscle of democracy, not just stand and stare at something. There's value in both, I guess.
2: Do you know whether there's ever been an attempt to have a gathering here, even in spite of the fact that it's a parking lot, but a gathering of descendants of the people who are named here?
4: No, but there's a really sad story for about 20 years ago where two World War II veterans tried to nominate this as a landmark, and they submitted the application and something was missing, and it kind of failed on procedural grounds, and then the guys died. And I know three or four people who have relatives whose names are listed on here. My friend Sean Murphy, his uncle Pat Murphy is on here. Pat's a Roosevelt High School graduate. He died of some kind of an illness, I think, in the Pacific, in the Philippines or somewhere. Louis Larson, who was the great World's Fair executive who lived to be about 100 years old, who only died a year or so ago, he had a couple of buddies on here. I wish I remembered their names. It's my fault for not remembering their names. They were planning to start like an ad agency after the war together. They went to high school together at Ballard. But Louis's opinion was, tear the stadium. Now, Louis didn't care about the stadium, so I try not to quote him that often. Anyway, we're kind of running down. We got 10 minutes left. I wanted to talk about a couple other things in history right now, just to kind of switch things up a little bit before we come back to a final thoughts on Memorial Stadium. Have any of you been paying attention to the Freight House Square building in Tacoma, the old Milwaukee Road facility that Sound Transit wants to demolish? Can anybody, can anyone give me an update on it, or can just a summary? Yeah, I reached out to Historic Tacoma. They don't respond. I think the Sound Transit Board is voting tonight or voting today, and maybe already voted, and it will be demolished. It's an old Milwaukee Road warehouse facility. I love this sound. This is great. This is almost as loud as the rectifier in the Yakima Valley Trolley Powerhouse.
3: I have a suggestion for a Tacoma authority for you, Felix.
4: Come eat the mic a little bit.
3: Yeah, talk to Michael Sullivan, who's the chair
4: Michael.
3: Of... He'd be the perfect person to talk about.
4: All right. And let's talk about Bobby Sherman then, too.
3: Oh, yeah.
4: Jeremy Bolt on the Here Come the Brides. The show actually premiered on the day I was born, September 25th, 1968. So I never watched it. I only watched it in reruns. Did any of you guys watch it as it first run?
3: Oh, yeah.
4: Okay.
3: Absolutely.
4: What did you like? What was that show all about? What was good about it?
3: It was all we can remember is that great.
4: You've got to eat the mic too. You're competing against the band back here. You got to kind of.
3: Right. We all know, even if we. I think we. What comes to mind first is the great theme song by Perry Como.
4: Oh, let's listen to the Bobby Sherman version. Let's listen for a second here.
3: Yeah.
4: Might not be as familiar. This is the Bobby Sherman version, not the Perry Como version. Or Perry Como. I can say Como now, since I don't work for Perry.
7: The coolest guys you've ever seen in Seattle.
4: And you can sing along. You guys can sing along if you want.

0: better drums on this version than the Perry Como version, yeah, for sure.
1: I have to confess, this is why my wife came to Seattle.
0: She was one of the Mercer girls?
1: She was in Arizona. She was a Mercer girl, but she was from Arizona, and she heard this song and watched the show, and she got here and was quite disappointed. The skies were not as promised.
0: Was the smell of pine trees in the air?
1: There was a smell of pine trees. Yeah, there was still a smell of pine trees.
0: That was the air freshener on my dashboard.
2: You know, this was all set in Seattle, but none of it was filmed here.
0: Well, that's the magic of Hollywood. That's nothing wrong with that.
3: Bringing it back to Here Come the Brides and bringing it back to Sixth Stadium, which should be a Seattle landmark. Bridget Hanley was here for opening day of the Seattle Pilots.
0: That's right. In that that film, it's called The Maiden Voyage or something. Or
3: right.
0: The,
3: Bill Sears put that together.
0: Yeah, you see that really grainy film of her. Right. She's actually in costume as your character, isn't she?
3: She was in costume. Yes. Yeah, she was here for the parade and the game.
0: That's pretty cool.
3: Manager Joe Schultz smooching her and all kinds of bad things like that.
0: So Bobby Sherman, he's the last of the principal cast to pass away. I know David Soul passed away. I'm trying to remember the name of the actor who played the eldest brother. Blanking on that.
2: There was also the great Joan Blondell.
0: That's right, Joan Blondell. She's not in Tugboat Annie, is she? Okay.
3: Do you think Lottie and Clancy ever got together? Really?
0: Will they, won't they? It was a classic.
2: You know, back in summer of 70, I was selling dictionaries door to door in upstate New York. And the way I knew that this show had permeated the nation was that one house I went into, there's this teenage girl's bedroom, and it was a ceiling-to-floor poster of Bobby Sherman.
0: Girls loved him.
2: That was the proof.
0: I posted information about him. I was listening to the L.A. radio station, KNX, online when they announced his death pretty early in the day a couple days ago, and I posted on Facebook right away. And most of the comments are from women. Most of them are, oh, I love him. I had his poster on my wall. The guys must have made a fortune. So go ahead, David.
3: Well, let's not forget David Soul, who later was Starsky, two iconic roles.
0: That's right. And I tried to interview David Soul. He was living in Idaho a couple years ago. I tried working through his people multiple times, went back and forth trying to arrange a time to talk to him, but it never came together. So does that show have anything to do with Seattle's cultural soft power that we see in much greater strength in the music era? We see in the software era. Did Seattle have soft power in 1971 because of that show? Gene, let's ask you that question.
1: Oh, I couldn't hear the question.
0: Oh, I said, so even the marching. Okay,
1: I can respond. I can make something up.
0: Yeah, do you think that show, did Seattle have any soft power? You know, we have soft power in the 90s because of music and Microsoft and now in Amazon and stuff. Good and bad soft power, right?
4: Right.
0: But did Seattle have any soft power in 1970 when that show had been on for a few months?
1: I don't know, but I'm wondering if that didn't inspire Emmett Watson to create Lesser Seattle.
0: I think it predates it by about 10 years. I think he was doing Lesser Seattle in like 1958 or 59. There was like a radio show called Lesser Seattle even. Yeah, I think it was before that. So
3: yeah, Lesser Seattle was definitely a reaction directly to Greater Seattle.
0: That's right, which is the 1950 organization created for the
3: early
0: 50s.
3: Torchy Torrance and his crew.
0: All right, well, we're running down here. The way this works here, I have a pre-taped outro I'll play.

0: actually. We're going to pause that because I want to give you guys a chance to say some parting final thoughts. Let's do David Eskenazi first, then Gene, then Eric, then Clay. Just take, like, you know, 20 seconds.
1: Even though we're entering a new era here, we'll always have the history. And, Felix, we want to make you feel better. We feel bad that you're so impassioned with no... with no positive conclusion for you.
0: You feel bad. It'll, what about me?
1: Yeah.
0: Sorry,
1: no. So, yeah, we'll always have that, and we'll keep it alive.
0: Right. Amen. Right on. Nicely put. Gene Sherrard.
2: Well, you know, here we are in a rainstorm, which is, I don't think it's quite diminishing yet.
0: Not at
2: but,
0: all.
2: You know, it feels appropriate. There's Seattle is weeping a little bit, and on this what would ordinarily be statistically a lovely summer day. So, you know, it's what T.S. Eliot called the objective correlative, when the environment itself conspires with you to mourn in
0: Hallelujah.
2: This case.
0: Amen. This is like a revival meeting or some kind of memorial. Eric Magnuson, music historian, tour leader guy.
3: Yeah, I don't think I'll be quite as poetic. I do think that it's important that you've got storytellers here, though, to be talking on this very January sort of day,
0: yeah, no
3: because
0: kidding.
3: Storytellers in many ways are going to be the ones that are going to keep this facility alive.
0: All
3: and,
0: right.
3: you know, that's what we do on down the
0: right
3: road.
0: On.
3: But thank you for what you're doing.
0: Of course. Thank you for being here. Clay, give you like 15, 20 seconds to sum it all up here. Give us the wisdom.
4: I think
0: the
4: reason we're here is that we love our city.
0: Amen.
4: And we are embedded in it, and the more you know about how it came to be, the better citizen you are and a happier person you are. And so you are making this possible, Felix, in the rain. I just think you're doing whatever you can do.
0: All right.
4: And that's great.
0: Thanks, Clay. Thanks, everybody. Thanks to Mark Patterson back at the station for running the mixing board and making this all possible. Thanks to all the listeners of Cascade of History. 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Until the next time, I'm Felix Bunnell for Cascade of History on Space 101.1. Lest their sacrifice be forgotten, and sleep tight, and best wishes.
5: And happy new moment.
6: That sound means the steamer Columbia has reached the end of another thrilling voyage around the Pacific Northwest. Be careful as you go ashore. Watch it, watch it. That's a slippery spot there. I'll bet that hurt. When that whistle blows once again, be sure to meet us at the landing and be ready to climb aboard a little more carefully next time for Cascade of History. Cascade of History is produced in Seattle by Felix Bunnell.
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Shake That Thing, Abe Lyman and his California Orchestra, direct from 1926. Means it's 9 o'clock, means it's Sunday, means it's time for Jay's Radio Hour, serving up the hottest and freshest 78 RPM records this side of anywhere. Tonight is a very, very country-heavy night, and also the last of our long series of mail calls. That's my imitation of the sound that Felix plays whenever he gets letters in the mail. He has a fancy board with all the sound effects. I don't, but I do my best anyway. Over the last 5 weeks, if you haven't been tuning in, ever since I came home from New Zealand, I was still looking at records online, still doing my favorite activity, e-junking, and getting boxes of records in the mail. And I came home to a stack about as tall as I am of boxes. And so we've been working through those night after night, or week after week, I should say. And tonight is the last week. So unless I get three or four more great boxes of records in the coming week, this is the last we're going to be getting of the really... I don't want to say the really cream of the crop stuff. This is cream of the crop, but I hope everything I present is. Anyway, ultimate mail call night. Tonight we're opening three boxes, and the first is a lot of three records that I got from one of my favorite eBay sellers on the Homestead label, and we're going to go through them in catalog order. I'll talk a bit about them, but I've been yammering on the mic too long already, so I think we should just get the first one on the platter. This is Edward L. Crane with Poor Boy right here on Jay's Radio Hour, Space 101.1.

could be. All those convicts banging to me, someday we'll all be free. Oh yes, it's dark and cloudy, it certainly looks like rain. I haven't got a friend in this wide, wide world, nobody knows my name.

Edward L. Crane right there with Poor Boy. Cut, I think, for Crown around October 1931. They called him the Texas Cowboy, and I hadn't heard that side before I got this record, and what a pleasant surprise it was. Edward Crane was one of the few cowboys on record who was a cowboy by trade, too. He learned to play the guitar, fiddle, and mandolin while he was working on a ranch in Longview, Texas. Unfortunately, complications from his chronic asthma brought an abrupt end to that career of his, but his friend Jimmy Rogers, who had to pivot from the railroad to music business, to the music business because of his tuberculosis, encouraged him to pivot as well. He did, and he had a little bit of success on stage and radio and did a few of these sessions during the Great Depression, including recording one tune you may know from Harry Smith's anthology of American folk music, Bandit Cole Younger. Unfortunately, his asthma did eventually force him to stop singing, and he retired to Medford, Oregon, where he passed in 1975. I do have one more Poor Boy type of record for you guys on Homestead for y'all. This one is Hobo Bill's Last Ride by Frankie Marvin right here on Jay's Radio Hour, Space 101.1.

0: Frankie Marvin right there with Hobo Bill's Last Ride. That's a performer we know quite well on this show, doing a Jimmy Rogers sound-alike for Crown Records in 1930. I feel like now is as good a time as any to talk about Homestead Records. That's the label that all of these are on. Once upon a time, if you wanted a household item delivered to your doorstep, you couldn't just go to Amazon. But wanting things without getting off your butt has been a human desire since time immemorial, so along came mail order catalogs. Today we remember the Sears catalog, but back in the 1920s there were many competing, and most of them had records in. Usually dance music and vocal pop pressed on consignment from cheapo companies like Grey Gull. But one mail order company, the Chicago Mail Order Company, realized that their customers were rural and would probably like some country and blues music. So they commissioned the Homestead label from Regal, and then ARC, and then Crown. And this operation came up with some great records. You can even find some by the Hokum Boys. And I have a killer one for you guys up next, although this is in the City Billy category. This is a parody on the standard, When the Roses Bloom Again. It's called When the Roses Bloom Again for the Bootlegger by Carson J. Robeson and Frank Luther, right here on Jay's Radio Hour, Space 101.1.
1: Hello, Roy.
2: Hello, Earl.
1: Say, Roy, where's old Slim?
2: Oh, old Slim can't be here, just as usual.
1: Why? What's the matter with him?
2: He's in jail again.
1: Oh, in jail, huh?
2: Yeah, I just got a letter from him.
1: Oh, did you?
2: Yeah, want me to read it to you?
1: Yeah, go ahead, Roy.
2: He says, I was going down the river to my little cottage home. The revenue men was waiting there for me. I was coming up the hill when they caught me with a still. I'll be with you when the

0: Carson J. Robeson and Frank Luther right there with When the Roses Bloom Again for the Bootlegger, caught October 3rd, 1929, in New York City for ARC. It's a sound-alike of one of the best-selling issues on the Columbia 15,000 series, and it's so thinly veiled that the intro skit uses the original performers' names. Sadly, that is this tonight's last Homestead, but if we crack open the next box that I got in the mail, we will discover... even more country records. Man, this one was crazy. This came from one of those online auction sites, and they had it was titled something like Media Lot, and there were 5 78s lined up, and they were all five that I was interested in, and then there was a stack of LPs that were all naked, and you could only see one of them, and the one on the top, it was Hank Williams Soundalikes, and they were all, oh my days, beat up. Like, even if I collected LPs, I would not want these LPs. And then there was just a whole stack of DVDs, and the whole thing went for minimum bid, which was like a dollar, and then I had to figure out shipping, but I think it was well worth it. And I hope you guys do too, because the 5 78s that were in there, they were a winner. They justified the whole thing and then more. We're going to be opening really strong if there, I mean, okay, there isn't a record in this collection that wasn't really strong, but we're opening really strong. This is Gid Tanner and the Skillet Lakers with Hen Cackle right here on Jay's Radio Hour, Space 101.1.
1: Lay down, clap. Leave that old hen's leg again down. Now, here, check it out. Go down there and get the egg. Let's have a glass egg now.

Get Tanner and the Skillet Lickers right there with Hen Cackle, cut April 10th, 1928 in Atlanta, Georgia, by one of the greatest bands ever assembled. Gid Tanner, Clayton McMicken, and Lo Stokes on triplet fiddles, Riley Puckett on the guitar, and Fate Norris on the banjo. They met, back, I want to say 1923 or 1924. All five of them went to a fiddlers convention in Georgia, like the Georgia State Fiddlers Convention, and they all won. Well, the three fiddlers on that record won gold, silver, and bronze in their fiddling category, and then you got the gold medal guitar, or the blue ribbon guitar player. That's how they do it at fiddlers conventions. The blue ribbon guitar player and the blue ribbon banjo player, and they got them, and they said they all won these prizes, and they said, man, we're pretty good. We should start a band, and they started a band, and they were, in fact, pretty good. They made about 100 great records before the Great Depression killed the industry, and it's always a good day when I can add a new one to the shelf. Now, the next record from this batch is one that I already had, but it's so good, I can't help but to play this record before it hits the trade piles for y'all, just in case y'all don't know it. This is One So Scandalous. It was banned from radio play in the 1920s. I only hope that the ban still isn't in effect. Jimmy Rogers with Everybody Does It in Hawaii, right here on Jay's Radio Hour, Space 101.5.

Jimmy Rogers right there with Everybody Does It in Hawaii, or as he says, Hawaii, which is how most of America said it back in the 1920s. Everybody was an autodidact with it. That was cut August 8th, 1929 at the Jefferson Hotel in Dallas, Texas, with Joe Kaipo on the steel guitar, who was apparently an incredible Hawaiian steel guitar player, but only ever shows up on a handful of Jimmy Rogers sides and then a handful of Burks Brothers sides, so just country stuff recorded for Victor. That was the man who became a musician because he couldn't keep his day job as a brakeman with his tuberculosis that I mentioned earlier, and that tuberculosis would kill him within 4 years of making that record, but his short career, he made some of the best-selling country records of the 1920s and best country records of the 1920s, and I feel like that was a good example of both. Anyway, it's impossible to mention Jimmy Rogers without mentioning the other country musicians on Victor who carried the label through the Great Depression. They were discovered on the same field trip back in 1927, the Carter family. This lot contained two of their records that I was missing, and those records are the reason that I paid to get the lot out here. But enough talk, let's put them on, starting off with Little Darling Pal of Mine by the Carter family right here on Jay's Radio Hour, Space 101.1, another country record featuring the Hawaiian steel guitar.

Carter family right there, the original Carter family, to some of us, the only Carter family, with Little Darling Pal of Mine, cut in two takes, May 9th, 1928, in Camden, New Jersey, by the original Carter family, Sarah, AP, and Maybelle, three musicians, country musicians, who came from Poor Valley, Virginia, down to Bristol, Tennessee, when Victor did a field trip out there that today we call the Big Bang of Country Music because of the amount of legendary country musicians that responded to that ad. They loaded up their Model T Ford, and they drove hundreds of miles with a, I can't remember if it was Maybelle or Sarah, who was pregnant at the time, with a pregnant woman. They got like four flats on the way, but they made it, and they did that session, and it captured America's heart. And they recorded hundreds of sides between then and 1941 when they broke up. Anyway, on that side, we got to hear Maybelle, who's one of the greatest guitar players of all time, show off her blues style of slide playing that she learned from African-American songster Leslie Riddle, who was close friends with AP and taught the whole group much of their repertoire. AP and him would go on song-finding expeditions, they called them, around the South, which is how they came up with those hundreds of tunes that I was talking about that they recorded before Sarah and AP got divorced in 1941. I have one more of their records to play for you guys. Tonight rounds out the box. This is one that I have been looking for ages, and you don't know how happy I am to have a copy. It's called Single Girl, Married Girl by the Carter Family, right here on Jay's Radio Hour, Space 101.1.

The Carter Family right there with Single Girl, Married Girl, recorded August 2nd, 1927 in Bristol, Tennessee. And you know what that means. That was done at the legendary Bristol Sessions that I was talking about, where Ralph Peer and all the Victor executives, they did what's called a field trip, where they took all the equipment from Victor, they loaded it into a van, and they set up shop in a hotel or in a general store or in a an auditorium, something like that. Hotel was often the destination, and they put out ads in the newspaper, and they said, "All local talent, whether you play guitar, you yodel, you play banjo, you're a jazz band, anything like that, come out and try out to record, and you might make a little bit of money." And what was really special about this one is that so many people responded. They had recordings for weeks, and so many of the people that responded were incredible country musicians who went on to do great things. You just heard Jimmy Rogers and the Carter Family, and those were the two big discoveries, but oh, there were so many great records. They're just like an indescribable amount of great records that were made over those 2 or 3 weeks. Anyway, that means that that record that you just heard, because it was from the first session of Carter Family Records, it was from the first few Carter Family Records that you could buy in the catalog. That was the Carter Family that America fell in love with, and that is the kind of record that inspired so many sales, that inspired the Victor people to keep bringing them back, that gave us so many great Carter Family Records. Sadly, that is the end of that box, but I do have one more box to crack open. I cheated a little bit and bid on some auctions, some of the Teft Teller auctions from the Arhuli collection on eBay. But that does mean more country on Victor and one of my dream records, but let's not get ahead of ourselves. I put lowball on this auction, and I was shocked to win it. This is one of those country Victors that I was talking about. It's actually country gospel, and it was also recorded in Bristol, but we'll talk about that after I put it on. This is one of those country Victors. "Jesus Is Getting Us Ready for That Great Day" by Ernest Phipps and his Holiness Quartet, right here on Jay's Radio Hour, Space 101.1.

Ernest Phipps and his Holiness Quartet right there with Jesus is getting us ready for that great day. Another record from the Big Bang of country music. This one was cut July 26th, 1927, of course, in Bristol, Tennessee. I should mention that Bristol, Tennessee is right across the street from Bristol, Virginia. It is on the border of two states. Those guys drove down to Bristol from Corbin, Kentucky with B.F. Shelton and the legendary Alfred Carnes in the car, too. And some people do believe that that is Alfred Carnes playing guitar on that record. I find the record that they did, and by they I mean Ernest Phipps and his Holiness Quartet, maybe with Alfred Carnes, some of the most exciting gospel ever recorded. Man, that fiddle is just incredible. It's played by Phipps himself. And would you believe it? That's not even the only Phipps that I got in this box. I got another one for you guys. This is called Don't Grieve After Me by Ernest Phipps and his Holiness Quartet right here on Jay's Radio Hour, Space 101.1.

Ernest Phipps and His Holiness Quartet right there. Don't Grieve After Me, cut the very same place, the very same day. Phipps would record two more times after this, once for two sides for Columbia that didn't get issued, and then one more session for Victor that I think came up with six records, 12 sides in 1928, with a bigger section of his congregation playing, including a piano, guitar, auto harp, and a couple more things, maybe a banjo and a mandolin. Yeah, whole string band, not just fiddle, guitar, and that incredible stomping. But I think these quartet records have all the energy you could ever need. If you like what you heard on tonight's program so far, you can find me you can find me always right here on 101.1 on your radio dial in the Seattle area. And on the internet, on the Space website at space101fm.org, where there's a whole host of cool things to do. There's pictures to look at, there's videos to watch, there's a blog to read, there's, of course, a whole heap of live volunteer DJs who do a killer job presenting music. 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And now, in typical Jays Radio Hour fashion, I think it's time to change things up completely. Does anyone out there in Radioland remember about a year ago when I played a jazz record by Walter Barnes' Royal Creoleans on Brunswick and talked about how he died a hero trying to prevent a stampede and a horrible club fire at the Rhythm Club in Natchez, Mississippi in 1940? Well, I don't think I need to tell you much about that event again, because I found a record that will. One side is about the fire, and the other side is about Walter Barnes, and I think we should put it on at least the Walter Barnes side. This is Baby Do with The Death of Walter Barnes right here on Jay's Radio Hour, Space 101.1.

Listen to my lonesome song.

won't you say what happened? Tomorrow won't open. Now it was just about midnight, just about 12 o'clock. Now it was just about midnight, just about 12 o'clock.

they'll lie so high. Now the people's always dancing, enjoy their lives so high.

the death of Walter Barnes right there by Baby Do, and what a record it was. What a historical document. Cut June 4th, 1940. This is the only side that Leonard Baby Do cast and did under his own name, although he did record as a member of the Five Breezes and the Big Three Trio. Of course, he's paying his respects to the legendary band leader Walter Barnes. He's joined there by harmonica player Robert Lee McCoy, who reappeared under the name Robert Nighthawk in the 1950s, had incredible success on Chess and Checker Records. Sadly, the only blues record that I got in any of these boxes, but I do have something else that's really special for y'all that came out of this auction. This is the one that I really paid out the rear for. But I'm all right with that. You're going to need to listen through a little bit of noise, but it's worth it. Man, I got to get off the microphone and play the record for you guys. John H. Bertrand and Milton Pitre with Cousine Lily right here on Jay's Radio Hour, Space 101.1.

John H. Bertrand and Milton Petrohart there with Cousin Lily, one of the few Cajun records released on the Paramount Race series, and one of my favorites released, period. That one was cut around January 1929 in Chicago, where Bertrand and Petrohart traveled from Prairie Ronde, Louisiana. We've talked about Cajun music on this show before. It's a traditional style of music of the French speakers of Louisiana who left France in the 1500s out to Canada but were expelled by the British down to Louisiana in the late 1700s, where they were so isolated that they developed their own styles of cooking, speaking, and playing music. I'm of the opinion it's some of the most beautiful ever recorded, and unfortunately for us 78 collectors, it's some of the hardest to find. In the 1920s, no one was buying these records outside of Louisiana, and much of the target audience did not have the disposable income for records. But when they did, they loved them to death. That's why they're always beat up. I think that the flip side of this record epitomizes Cajun music of the 1920s, so I think we need to round out the show with it. It's called Miserable by John H. Bertrand and Milton Petrohart right here on Jay's Radio Hour, Space 101.1.

John H. Bertrand and Milton Petre right there with Miserable. That's all. Can't even say anything about the record. I just gotta exhale. Such a beautiful, beautiful record and such a shocking one to be able to hold. That one's been on my list for a few years now, and I was kicking myself over missing a copy and then a second copy at the auction house. They just went for too much money for me, or they weren't clean enough for me, and that's saying something, because listen to that copy. Anyway, that was incredible, and I'm glad that we could round out the night with that, but unfortunately that does mean that the night is rounded out. If you like what you heard, of course, you can find me on the internet. I'm on Instagram at Radio Hour Jays. I'm on Facebook at facebook.com/jays.radiohour, and I am always on the Space 101 website, space101fm.org, where you can there's a lot of fun stuff to do on that site. Of course, you can always listen to the show and listen to all the other great all-volunteer programming that we have. There's also pictures to look at, videos to watch, and there's a little blue donate button that, like I said, we appreciate when you click. With that, thank you so much, wonderful audience, for tuning in tonight, listening to me yammer about and listening to my Century Old Circles. should be the new name of the show, Century Old Circles. What's a record? It's one of those black things that spins around and around and around. And thank you so much, wonderful audience, for the buggy ride right here by

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0: It has been a crazy year. Oh, let me get you something to warm your belly.
2: I missed your food and your company, Mama Tutti.
0: I made a kale pesto with extra garlic, and I put it on potatoes, and it's Mama Tutti's kale pesto potatoes.
2: Well, you know that I love the garlic.
0: You know, I have heard to tell that garlic wards off evil spirits, they say, live in the woods out here.
2: That is a very mystical belief.
0: There's a lot of strange things in this town. You know, you heard about the dagger?
2: Well, tell me about that.
0: I cannot believe that Dolores was at the dagger. It was horrible. Marga got a taste. They were watching a rose. It was a very confusing a time. I'm just glad you're back here now to make everybody calm.
2: Well, it's good to be back. You know, the trip didn't turn out quite the way I thought it would. You know, I was going to Geneva.
0: Oh, yes. I love Switzerland.
2: You know, I even bought Lederhosen. I did my last service in Lederhosen.
0: Yes, we saw those legs. They're very nice, Father.
2: Oh, well, thank you. And then I was watching Heidi and Sound of Music, and I started mountaineering even.
0: You were singing Edelweiss as I came by the Chernogorsk. It was beautiful.
2: When I got off the plane and it was Geneva, Illinois, it was a bit confusing.
0: Geneva, Illinois?
2: Oh, it's a delightful place, though. Not the mountains of Switzerland, of course. More of the tractor pulls and...
0: I love a good tractor pull story.
2: You should have seen the eliminator of that tractor pull. It was brilliant. Smell of burning rubber. That is pretty cool.
0: Oh.
2: I was assigned to a small parish. They just needed some help and some positive attitude.
0: You got a good heart, Father. Just like me. You know, I just want to make everybody happy. I just want to feed everybody. I want to feed their soul. You know, Father, I think I should take over this place now that Charlie and Dolores are gone.
2: So soon after Charlie died?
0: This harbor palace will become a My Tutti palace. It will be the greatest Italian restaurant this side of Ketchikan. There's just one problem, though.
2: What's that?
0: I dated this guy. Well, married this guy. He was my ex. Yeah, that was the one.
2: Oh, he was the $5.
0: Well, you know, we were very young back then. I took him away from his family, and they never forgave me. And then, truth be told, Father, was one of my soulmates.
2: Oh, Mama Tutti, that sounds like true love to me.
0: We just clicked, you know, like a Dean Martin song. The true amore. After 4 sweet, long weeks, we parted.
2: Your soulmate.
0: We were soulmates. We were soulmates for 4 weeks. His name was Bob. Bob Yee. But here's the strange truth. He was a Charlie Yee's brother.
2: Charlie? The former owner of the Harbor Palace who got killed by Dolores?
0: Oh, yes. Years later. I couldn't believe it when I moved up here and I came looking for a restaurant to work in and I met a Charlie and found out he was Bob's brother.
2: This is amazing, Momo.
0: Well, we became friends. He forgave me, but his family, they never forgave me.
2: Sometimes things become blessings and you don't even know.
0: Well, I worked with Charlie, and he helped me to become a better chef. We made the perfect tiramisu recipe. Oh, with my lady fingers and his mousse knowledge, we were the perfect team. But, Father, I have to confess.
2: Yes, Mama?
0: Charlie and I, we got a little close. We shared more than just recipes.
2: Oh, you had an affair with Charlie.
0: It's true. Dolores was not the sweetest woman in the world. Turns out, Dolores wasn't even a woman.
2: Well, this is so complex.
0: Yes. You know, Father, after Charlie got killed, I decided to swallow my pride. And I wrote to Bob. Bob gave me the number to his mother, Gladys. And I called Gladys. I left her 10 messages. I said, Gladys, please forgive me. I loved both of your sons with all of my heart. But it is time to get over it. And I need to clear the air so I can run this restaurant that I deserve. She don't call me back. It is my time. I have worked at catering. I have the best reindeer lasagna. Everybody loves my food. I want this restaurant. I am losing my patience.
2: Well, you sound very angry, Mama Tutti.
0: This is going to be my place.
2: Well, if you want my advice,

0: Do you think you should, like, take a step back and maybe let's see what plays out?
1: I'm going to do whatever I need to get this restaurant.
0: Well, you know, if the Yee family is very angry with you, maybe you just get a little bit of time to let it cool off.
1: Well, all right, Father. Ah, who's a-coming in here now? Who's this?
0: Hello, lad. Are you just off the Queen of the Gulls?
2: Sí, el barco de las gaviotas. Yes.
0: Welcome to Broken.
2: Thank you.
1: Come on in. Are you hungry? Sit down.
2: Sí, tengo mucho hungry, yes.
1: Yeah, the food on that boat, not too good.
2: No muy bueno, no. Oh, un vaso de agua, por favor. Ay, ¿cómo se dice? Water to drink, por favor.
1: All right, I'll get you some water.
2: Ay, gracias.
0: Well, what brings you to town on the Queen of the Gulls? Are you on a tour, or you coming to visit?
1: All right, here's you water. You want something to eat?
2: A menu?
1: Yeah, menu. I get you one. Well, we got a special today. It's a pesto made with kale and put it on a potatoes. It tastes a little bit like a pasta, but it's really good.
0: It is very good.
2: O pasta?
0: With potatoes.
2: Patatas.
0: With potatoes.
2: Patatas.
0: Patatas.
2: Okay, I will have that.
1: He's good.
2: Gracias, señorita.
1: You're welcome. What are your name?
0: El nombre.
2: Yo soy Manuel. Manuel de la Valle.
1: That just sounds familiar. There's a Carlos here with that same last name.
2: Es mi hermano, my brother.
0: Oh, Carlos is your
2: brother. Is my brother, yes.
0: I don't see the
1: resemblance. You are much, much bigger than a Carlos.
0: Well, he's taller than Carlos.
1: Very much taller than Carlos.
2: Bueno,
0: 6'7"?
1: You gonna be here long?
2: Sí.
1: Carlos likes the hot sauce on the side. You like the hot sauce?
2: No. My tongue is very sensible. No, please, mild.
1: You got a sensitive palate?
2: Muy sensible.
0: Well, Carlos is going to be so happy.
2: Where is he? Where can I find him?
1: Oh, he's taking up some tourist up on at the top of the mountain.
2: Oh, en las montañas.
0: Well, you'll be able to see Carlos when he comes down from far off. He'll be the only person in Broken coming off the snow-capped mountain with no shirt.
1: You will see his golden medallions coming down the mountain. It is quite a beautiful
0: the
1: sight.
0: The sun is out today. You'll see the sun shining off his medallions.
2: He never changed, you know. When we were niños, we would play in the mountains, and he always, with his cadenas de oro, gold chains, and the other kids were always jealous of him, you know. That's why Carlos is not as tall as me, because his money he no spent on food, but on buying, don't tell him I told you, gold imitation.
0: Oh!
1: I don't believe it. Carlos is a genuine man. Well, I gotta tell you, if you are a one-third of the dancer that he is, woo!
0: Loves to dance to salsa music.
2: Oh, salsa, sí. I'm sorry, I do not dance. I have a injury in my...
0: In your hips?
2: In my hips!
0: Well, yes, you have no hip motion.
2: I have no hip motion. All injury. A bull fight, they have horns. And if you get unlucky, go through here, right here.
1: Oh, those are bull fights. They shouldn't do those anymore.
0: Well, you were a bullfighter, a matador?
2: I was a bullfighter, how do you say? Amateur.
0: Oh.
1: So you were an amateur? That means you didn't get paid?
0: Well, he did it for the love of it.
2: Sí, señorita, I love animals. I no hurt a bull, and I try to make friends with a bull inside this estadio.
0: Doesn't a matador have to stop the bull?
2: Well, I am not was not a very good matador. I wanted to pet the animal and be friends.
1: And you got gorged.
2: Un hueco en mi cadera. Sí.
0: Oh, you got a horn to the groin.
2: Sí, a horn, groin horn.
1: Here's you special potatoes.
2: I also
1: put on the side reindeer lasagna. It is very, very good.
2: Reindeer? What is that?
1: It is meat. We eat a lot of it up here in
0: it's
1: Alaska.
0: It's the local meat that's plentiful. You know, like a reindeer, like pulls on the sleigh.
2: Like the Rudolfo?
1: Yeah, without the red nose and the sleigh. The hunters, they get the reindeer. The hunters, they kill the reindeer. And they bring the reindeer to me.
2: You kill Rudolfo?
1: Well, I don't. They do. I just make it into special things to eat.
2: And Santa Claus not say nothing? And what about Prancer and Dancer?
1: Sure, I'll cook them up too. You bring them down.
0: And Blitzen and...
2: You kill them all.
1: What do you think, it's better than the ones you eat in the grocery store? You think of the factory as a better?
2: No, señorita, but these are very beautiful creatures.
1: We need to eat the meat.
2: I understand, but why kill, you know, the famous reindeers?
1: It's a song. It's a little story at the Christmas time, okay? We need to survive.
2: Okay, señorita, I do not want to interfere with your customs.
1: You're interfering, all right. And you think you know something about cooking?
2: Well, I work in a restaurant in Guadalajara for many years.
0: The same as you, Mama Tutti.
1: I don't think it's the same.
2: We use many herbs and spices.
1: I use herbs and spices.
2: We use cilantro.
1: I use oregano.
2: We use oregano too.
1: I like the basil.
2: We use a basil. We use a bay leaves.
0: And some garlic.
2: Ajo.
0: I love garlic.
2: Ajo, cebolla. Pico de gallo.
1: We don't need your pico
2: tomatillo.
1: De gallo. We got our reindeer lasagna and our tiramisu.
2: That is good for some people, but other people like their food to have a little more life.
1: Why would I want my food to be alive? I want it to be dead, and then I can cook it and eat it.
2: Bueno, señorita, that's a different idea than the one we have.
0: Well, you know, Manuel, I love healthy food. You know I love healthy food,
1: Mama. I told you, I put the kale in the pesto.
0: She did.
2: Pesto, kale. That is okay if you have nothing else to eat. But when you come down to America Latina, we have great variety of vegetables and sauces.
1: We have a great variety of vegetables. Rose's fruit stand, she gets them fresh from California. And sometimes she even grows zucchini herself.
0: Oh, you love Rose, Manuel.
2: Well, I look forward to meeting Rose.
1: Of course you do. Everybody look forward to meeting Rose.
2: Ah, is Rose the owner of this restaurant?
1: Well, the ownership of this restaurant is a little bit in a question right now.
0: Well, you see, the previous owner, Charlie, he's departed, I'm sad to say.
2: Oh, muerto.
1: Oh, the Charlie. Such a good cook.
2: And he left you the restaurant?
1: He left me his recipes, and I am in the restaurant.
2: So who is the owner?
1: You know, you're a bit nosy. You think too much. All these existential questions like, why are we here? And what is the meaning of the universe? And who owns this restaurant? I mean, what is ownership anyway? Right, Father? I mean, does anybody own anything? Do we own this land? Do we own the earth? Do we own the sky? Come on now. This is a family restaurant, and in Broken, we are all a family. Now, eat up some Rudolph.
2: Bueno, señorita, gracias for the patatas, and I am full now, so I will leave the dead animal where it is, and I will go find my brother, okay?
0: Well,
2: can you tell me exactly what direction to walk in?
0: I'll walk you out, Manuel, and I'll point you to Carlos's bungalow.
2: Gracias, padre.
1: It's hard to get lost here, but maybe you will.
3: When Mama Tootie puts her mind to something, she usually gets her way. Let's find out what Bert and Annika are up to at the Huehuetenango Coffee Roasting Hut. All right, Annika, here is your amaretto two shots with sweetener.
4: Thank you, Bert. Actually, you forgot my sweetener.
3: Oh, very good. It's a good thing no one else is in here, but if they were, wouldn't have picked up that was our secret code that you had information for me when you say I had sweetener. Very good.
4: Yeah, that's very good that you remembered. I'm impressed.
3: So, Annika, have you found anything out about red trousers?
4: We're not using that coding, remember?
3: Yes, of course.
4: Yes, okay, so anyway, I did find out. I have a lead that I've been checking out, and I heard from a contact that my contact contacted that the Crimson Slacks had gone to East Angus, Canada, and then as I tracked across Canada, the Puce Panty had moved on to Chance Cove.
3: Chance Cove.
4: Was only there for about a week and a half, and then following some very iffy information from a friend of a friend, I did hear a very solid rumor that Rosa Pantalones was at Beaver Lodge, had somehow managed to elude everybody that I knew.
3: Well, you know, Beaver Lodge is a wide open town, so that doesn't surprise me.
4: Yeah. Then I tracked the Crimson Slacks to New York.
3: Huh. And why did the red trousers, I'm sorry, the puce panties, why did he go from Canada to New York?
4: I'm still Very working strange. On that one. And I know you're going to find this hard to believe, but I did find, well, okay, here it is. Detective Inspector James, your old boss.
3: Detective Inspector James? But that can't be. He must be 150.
4: He's not a spring chicken, that's for sure.
3: I mean, I haven't seen him since he left London to go back to New York in 1975.
4: I did try to get in to see D.I. James. And let's just say that my methods were not successful. Whether it was the waterboarding or the fingernail pulling, he didn't respond to any of my questions or tactics. So well, I couldn't get any information out of him about his connection with Rosa Pantalones. I think you have to go down to New York and have a conversation.
3: I'm definitely looking forward to it. The only person alive who knows more about the dagger and crimson slacks
4: Thank you than, for me using that code word.
3: Than me is definitely D.I. James.
4: Mm-hmm.
3: I always felt that there was something that he was holding back when we would have discussions about the dagger, but I never did find out what it was.
4: That's very interesting.
3: It's almost evening in Broken, and Carlos is just getting home from a long day of guiding tourists around the Iwipe Mountain. He's about to find a happy surprise on the front porch of his bungalow.
5: Oy, these tourists today. I thought they might...
6: Mi hermano Manuel!
7: Carlito, ven aquí,
6: oh, come in, give
7: aquí.
6: Me the love, give me the love.
7: Dame, dame.
6: Oh, my brother.
7: Ay,
6: I wasn't expecting you today. You said you weren't coming till miércoles.
7: I know, but the cruise ship left the day early. I don't know why.
6: Oh, well, their schedule is not so good. But anyway, it doesn't matter. It is so good to see you, my brother.
7: It's so good to see you, too. You never change.
6: No,
7: ever since we were children.
6: It's true. You know, the only thing that has changed is the gold medallions is now real gold.
7: No.
6: No imitation like when we were. You see,
7: It's heavy.
6: Yes, it's very heavy.
7: Ay, Carlito, where are you getting the money for this?
6: Oh, the adventure business is very good. All the tourists, they come off the ship and they want to go. They climb the mountains and they want to jump into the glacier.
7: But you are climbing these mountains of ice.
6: Yes.
7: Carlito, it looks dangerous.
6: It's very different. The snow and I've got the climbing gear and, you know, the ropes. All the things.
7: And the animals. The osos.
6: Oh, osos. Grande. Kodiak oso. I've had to wrestle one or two to save the turistas.
7: Carlito.
6: I can't let them get eaten. It's very bad for business.
7: Ay, Carlito, you are like the Latin American hero here in Alaska.
6: Well, I'm kind of a superhero, I suppose, to some of the women in town.
7: Ay, you never change.
6: Well, excuse me, come on, grab your bag, let's go into the bungalow.
7: Okay. Ay, muy bien.
6: It's nice, eh? The rug also, yes?
7: Did you kill that also?
6: Well, he came into my bedroom one morning. What was I supposed to do?
7: Oh, so you're saying it is defensa?
6: Yes.
7: Of yourself?
6: No, of course I would not kill an animal just for fun.
7: You're not like that, the Mama Tutti I met at the restaurant.
6: Oh, with that disgusting reindeer?
7: You know about the reindeer?
6: Oh, she eats Prancer and Vixen.
7: No.
6: Yes.
7: That's what I asked her.
6: Oh, she's loco.
7: Ay, qué pena.
6: Oh, and speaking of crazy people, there is a woman in town named Onika, and we have been seeing each other, but the problem is, you know how it is with women sometimes. She wants more.
7: Ay, Carlito, when will you mature, eh? You cannot go around cogiendo a todas las chicas, whichever one you want, however
6: you want. Well, not todas las chicas, but, you know, some chicas.
7: But then you expect them to not want love. They are hopeless romantic. You are hopeless opportunistic.
6: I think the Alaskan term is horn dog.
7: Horn dog?
6: Yes.
7: That sounds like what they were selling on the cruise ship.
6: Yeah, but it's not the same thing. That is a corn dog. So, I am so excited that you are here because I have some new signage that is being printed and some new business cards that say, Del Valle y Hermano.
7: Carlito, I have not come here to work with you.
6: What?
7: I am tired of doing the alpinismo. going through the mountains.
6: But Manuel, you climb like a goat.
7: No, not anymore. I was gorged by a toro in the bullfight.
6: In the corrida?
7: Yes, in the corrida. Un toro me metió aquí en the pelvis.
6: Oh, my gosh.
7: So I cannot no longer climb mountains like we used to.
6: Were you trying to hug and pet the bull?
7: The bull, Sebastian, is so gracioso, so cute. I want to make friends with the animals.
6: I told you it's not safe to pet the toros.
7: Well, Carlito, it's too late now.
6: Well, if you are going to stay, we have to find you something to do. If there is not enough business for you to run the office.
7: How much do you think it would cost to buy that restaurante? Downtown.
6: The Harbor Palace?
7: Yes.
6: I know that Charlie was the owner and his wife turned out to be a man and a super criminal who murdered him. So I suspect you could probably pick it up for a song.
7: Oh, really?
6: Oh, yes.
7: And who would I need to see about that?
6: Well, the head of the Yi clan is Gladys Yi. She is the matriarch of the Yi family.
7: And where is Gladys Yi?
6: She lives in Austinville, the next town over.
7: Carlito, maybe we should make a trip.
6: I know somebody who knows Gladys. I'd be happy to make the connection. Okay. Do you have enough money?
7: I got a La Corrida. They gave me a indemnización for the injury.
6: For the injury, yes.
7: So I got a settlement. Big check.
6: Yes, we can do this. But wait, Manuel, you are going to run a restaurant?
7: Ay, Carlito, ever since Mama went away, the only time I feel love and family is when I am in the cocina. I am making the foods that she used to make. The ajiaco, the ceviche, the viandas. Don't you remember?
6: But wait a minute. Mama is still alive. You saw her last week in Coral Springs.
7: I know. But I like to, fantasize about her when I'm in the kitchen.
6: I understand, Manuel. Okay, here's what we are going to do. Come into my cocina. It's well stocked with everything. You make dinner tonight.
7: I would love to.
6: But you know I am a vegan now.
7: You are a vegan?
6: Yes.
7: You do not eat meat?
6: No.
7: I feel the same way. I will make some tortillas with cassava and then some frijoles negros with white rice and cilantro. What do you think?
6: That sounds perfect.
7: Carlito, you just gave me an idea. I could make this the best vegan Mexican restaurant in all of Alaska.
6: I like that idea.
7: I think Mama would like for us to call it La Mamacita Cantina.
6: It's not bad. What do you think about the Chamber of the Fertility God?
7: No.
3: Okay. That night, some of the locals have gathered at the town's only bar, the Twisted Dinghy.
8: Des gens d'Alaska sont fous, plus fous que Paris et New York. Plus fou que Texas et même Seattle, mais toujours je les aime, je les aime, je les aime. Pourquoi? Je sais pas, mais je les aime.
9: Oh, merci. Oh.
8: Merci.
10: Oh, hey, everyone. I just got this in the mail today.
11: What is it?
10: I have here a package and a letter from Kitty and Denise. First stop on their World Library Tour.
12: Ooh, open it.
11: Yeah.
10: Postmark, Seattle.
11: Wow.
10: Yet another town I'm not going to be able to get to anytime in my immediate future. So, greetings from the first stop.
11: Greetings from the first stop on the Kitty and Denise World Library Tour. We're in the Seattle Central Library today. It feels like you're inside a giant glass honeycomb because all the exterior walls are made of clear glass to let in lots of sunlight, if there was sunlight. But it's Seattle, so whatever. One cool thing here is what they call the spiral. You can walk from one of the top floors all the way down this big ramp, spiraling through the floors as you pass thousands of books.
13: It's true. Also, I think she liked that feature because I'm pretty sure she's afraid of the elevators.
11: No, Denise, shut up. Anyway, we met lots and lots of people in the Seattle Library, and most of them seem to live there. Apparently, it costs a lot less to just stay in the library lobby than to rent an apartment in Seattle. So that's what people do.
13: We did it. We stayed in the romantic comedy section.
11: We also saw a big crew of guys washing all the windows that make up this huge building and thought about how dirty the windows in Mr. Munsky's / the broken library are. So we borrowed this stuff from them and decided to send it up to you.
13: Kitty, I think you should have told them you were taking that. I'm pretty sure they're stuck up there.
11: Okay, well, we're off across the country to find more libraries. Love you guys. Kitty.
13: Kitty. And Denise.
10: Oh, hey, hey. Well, wait a minute. I mean, let me get my knife out. We'll open up the box here.
12: Open it up. Ooh, it's inside.
10: Okay. It's the harnesses and the ropes from the window cleaning crew.
14: What are we going to do with that?
10: I guess they thought they'd be helpful. Maybe we could use them on Munsky's windows.
5: But it's only one floor.
10: I
12: think there's only two big windows there and we can reach, right? So.
10: Hey, Carlos, welcome. What are you drinking? What can I get your friend?
5: First of all, this isn't my friend. This is my hermano, my brother. His name is Manuel del Valle.
10: Well, welcome to Broca.
5: Manuel just came off the cruise ship. He's going to stay with me at my bungalow.
12: Holy cow. Annika, look at that guy. He's so tall. What is he, like 6'10"? He's gorgeous.
4: He's so
12: really
4: tall.
12: Pretty. I think he's even better looking than Carlos.
4: Yes, he is.
12: He's mine. You already have Carlos.
4: No.
12: You have every guy in town.
4: No.
12: Back off, Annika. I don't have anybody and you have Carlos.
4: You have every guy. You and Mark.
12: Back
4: and
12: off.
4: Hi, Carlos.
5: Oh, Annika.
4: How are you today?
5: Oh, I'm wonderful, thank you. It's so good to see you.
4: Who's your friend?
5: This is not my friend. This is my brother, Manuel. Oh. I told you he was coming
12: right.
5: To deliver me.
7: Manuel.
4: Hi, Manuel. How are you?
7: I am great, great. What is your name?
4: I'm Annika.
5: She is the one I told you about.
4: Oh, you're talking about me? That's so great. Oh,
7: I see that now.
5: Oh, is she not everything I said?
7: She is exactly how you describe her.
4: You're so kind. Oh, wow.
5: So, everybody, not only do I have a great announcement in that my brother is now here, but he has something that he wants to share with you.
4: Oh, good. Oh,
7: hello. I know. I do not know many of you at all. Yeah. And you have been so nice to me in the 7.5 hours I have been here. And I felt inspired to live the rest of my life here with my brother.
14: Wow.
12: Oh,
7: and
12: my
7: so
12: God.
14: I don't know.
7: We went up to the town. What's it called again?
5: Austinville.
7: Austinville. And we met with the owner of this Palacio of the Harbor, with Hilda.
5: Gladys.
7: Gladys.
5: Gladys Yee.
7: Very nice older woman.
5: Yes, and 86.
7: I brought her some fried plantains and she loved them. And we talked and we talked and she cried. She was so sad that she now can take care of the restaurant. All she wants is to give it to someone who will cook good food and take care of the restaurant with love.
13: Oh, yes, it is about time. Oh, thank you so much, Mr. Manuel. And now all of my problems have been solved.
7: So she gave the restaurant to
13: me.
7: To
13: me?
5: No, to Manuel.
13: Mrs. Yee gave it to Tutti, to me.
7: She gave it to me.
10: Manuel, welcome to the business community.
7: Gracias, gracias.
13: I'm so sorry. Oh, Father, you told me to be patient. I was patient.
15: Well, I'm not always right, you know.
13: That crazy old ye lady give it to that guy. I will tell you, Father, if it is the last thing I do with his dying breath, I will own this restaurant.
15: Thank you. Well, what does it really mean to own anything, anyway?
3: 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Starring in this week's episode were Craig Nelson as Father Francis, Julie Bragg as Mama Tootie, Erwin Galan as Manuel, Mike Fuller as Bert, Carlos, and the announcer, Carrie Aguila as Rose, Lisa Kaufman as Louise, Taylor Edwards as Annika, Paul Einhorn as Brick, and Michael Crowley as Mark. 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

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My name is Brandon Sparks, and most weeks we take a look at a historic or notable baseball lineup and try to construct the ultimate set of walk-up songs across decades and genres.

of new players in the hopes of pushing them to the next level. Tonight we'll go through my projected starting lineup and take a look at some of their other top players and pair them up with new music from this year from each of their respective home countries. We'll start this whole thing off with the Bees' Irish goalkeeper, Caoimhin Kelleher.

0: Sì.
1: Serena Brancale Levante. Hey, there was more to that. All right, Serena Brancale Levante and Delia with the song Al Mio Paese from Italy, right here on Space 101.1 FM. And The Walk Up translates to In My Country, a song about all about coming home for that Italian artist from this year, 2026. That was for the Brentford FC right back, Michael Coyote. He's a 22-year-old from Borgo Nomero, Italy. He was acquired by Brentford from Fiorentina in Serie A back in January of 2025. He specializes in the long throw, in has really been quite the weapon for Brentford ever since coming over. That long throw is incredibly hard to defend for teams, and they've scored a few goals off of it over his time during with the Bees. And he's going to be, I think, a very good player this year as well. Been very good defensively. Before that, you heard Crowns of England by the Dundalk Irish band, the Merry Wallopers. That is going to be on a new album called Paddy Wackery, coming out on September 26th. That was for Quevin Kelleher. He's a Cork native in Ireland. Came up through the Liverpool system, was their backup to Alisson for a long time before coming over to Brentford. Before last season, he replaced Mark Flecken, who had been very good for the Bees, but moved on to Germany. And, yeah, very good player. Plays for the Irish national team. Unfortunately, didn't make the World Cup this season. All right, let's move on. Keeping with the defense for Brentford, this is their Norwegian center back, Chris Agier.

Here is another Brentford center back from Ireland, Nathan Collins.

Hawk here on Space 101.1 FM and The Walk Up. That is the song On Time from their brand new album called Time Will Kill. That is an Ireland band, a Dublin-based three-piece. That was for the center back for Brentford, Nathan Collins. He's a 25-year-old. It was the captain last season for Brentford, most likely this season, after their longtime center back, or their longtime midfielder, Christian Norgaard, left the club for Arsenal right before the season. And Nathan Collins played for Stoke City, Burnley, and then Wolverhampton, and came to Brentford before the 2023-2024 season and has been a rock on the back line. All right, again, this is The Walk Up. My name is Brandon Sparks. We're looking at the 2026-2027 projected starting lineup for Brentford FC. My favorite team, the West London-based team in the Premier League. We'll get right back into things. This is going to be a left back from England, Rico Henry.

Gonzia is the name of the track here on Space 101.1 FM. And The Walk Up, that is by a band called 100 Litsia, or at least I think everything I found about them was written in Ukrainian Cyrillic, and really I couldn't even find a decent translation into English or a pronunciation, so I apologize if I slaughtered that one. But what kind of came up was Gonzia was the name of the track by 100 Litsia. That is off a new album by them, a Ukrainian band. That was for the Ukrainian midfielder for Brentford FC named Yehor Yarmoluk. He is kind of a Brentford success story, a diamond in the rough that they found. That Brentford has been well known for finding players that maybe nobody else was giving a chance to and bringing them in and developing them, and then often selling them at a much higher price. And he started with Brentford B, that's right, their B squad, in 2022, and has worked his way up to being a starting Premier League player, and a very good one at that. Before that, you heard Dark Luck by West Yorkshire band The Cribs off of their new album called Selling a Vibe. That was for the Brentford left back Rico Henry. He's a 29-year-old originally from Birmingham. He has been with Brentford for a very long time. He's been there since 2016 when they were still in the league below the Premier League, the Championship. He's had a kind of a checkered past with injuries, unfortunately. He's missed a lot of time. He was at one point a player that was thought to be highly regarded in the English national team, but the injuries really zapped him of that opportunity. He did end up playing for the Jamaican national team recently in their World Cup qualifying. Jamaica, unfortunately, didn't make the World Cup, so he didn't make that trip as well. But Rico, hopefully coming off of some injuries, and will make a solid contribution to the Bees this year. He kind of has some competition at left back with Aaron Hickey, amongst others. We'll see how it all plays out in the long run for him. All right, my name is Brandon Sparks. This is The Walk Up. Usually we talk about baseball. Today we're talking about football and the Brentford FC projected starting lineup, at least my projected starting lineup for this upcoming season that starts next week against Tottenham Hotspur. All right, let's get right back into things and talk about one of the newest members of Brentford, another midfielder from Mali, Mamadou Sangare. Dante Music.

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1: Lamine here on Space 101.1 FM and The Walk Up. That is the song Cohiba off of his new album Wavy from this year. That was with Noah Carter and Gilly, a bunch of Danish rappers. That was for the midfielder for Brentford FC, Mikkel Damsgaard, a 26-year-old who joined Brentford from Sampdoria in Serie A before the 2022-2023 season. He's been very good for Brentford. He had maybe a little bit of a down year, didn't start as many games as he did the previous year, where he was one of the best midfielders in the Premier League. And last year he scored 4 goals, had 4 assists for the Bees. Before that, you heard Mon Mali by Young BG, a brand new song from him. A Bamako native of Mali, translates to my Mali. It's kind of celebrating the country that he is from, and unfortunately has been embroiled in civil war since 2012 and has had a really increased in bad attacks here in 2026. That was for the midfielder Mamadou Sangare, a 24 from Bamako as well. A record-breaking transfer for Brentford, brought in just a little bit ago. 41 million euros from RC Lens. Actually, pounds, excuse me. It was 41 million pounds. Somewhat similar, but Britain uses the pound. He was named the Prix Marc Vivien Foe for League One's best African player last season. And he helped RC Lens to their second... second place behind PSG. And then they won their first ever Coupe de France. All right, a lot of shows will have a concert calendar. On The Walk-Up, we tell you where you can hear some walk-up songs. It's time for the Seattle Walk-Up Calendar. The Seattle Mariners are back in town on Friday night with 3 games against the Chicago Cubs. And that's it. Both the Rainiers and Aqua Sox are out of town this weekend, so not a whole lot of baseball going on in the Northwest this evening. This week, if you want to head up to Vancouver or somewhere else, go do it. Make a road trip out of it. Have a good time. All right, let's get right back into this lineup. We're moving on to some forwards now. One of the wingers from Germany, Kevin Schade.

Smarty here on Space 101.1 FM and The Walk Up. That is the song Leve Toy off of a song off of an album called Elevation from this year. That was with Ife, a Nigerian singer. Smarty is a super popular longtime Burkinabe rapper, and the song translates to Get Up. That was for the winger for Brentford FC, Dango Ouattara. He's a 24-year-old from Ouagadougou, the capital of Burkina Faso. He came over from Bournemouth before the 2025-2026 season last season. He scored 7 goals and had 3 assists last year, and also he draws a number of penalties. He drew a number of penalties last year, so he was responsible for quite a few goals during their season last year. He was the club record signee before Mamadou Sangare signed this year with the Bees. Before that, you heard Obin One Ales by Querbeat and Sophie. That is a new song by them, a collaboration between a popular German pop band and a German indie pop singer. That was for the forward, the winger, Kevin Schade. He is a 24-year-old from Potsdam, Germany. Came over from SC Freiburg during the 2023 season, and he had a great season last year. He scored 8 goals, had 3 assists. He's just an incredibly speedy player, will run on to anything, and hopefully we see even more of him this year. He had, he has moments where he's really good, moments where he kind of disappears, and hopefully he puts it all together and has a fantastic season. For Brentford this year, this is The Walk Up. We're talking about Brentford, as you've heard. The Bees, a Premier League team and my favorite team, their projected starting lineup. We're going to round out that starting lineup now with a forward, the striker from Brazil, Igor Thiago.

0: Yin Yin here on Space 101.1 FM with their song Spirit Adapter. That's off of their album from this year called Yada! Yeah, there's a exclamation point at the end. That is a Dutch band that fuses funk, disco, psychedelia, and Southeast Asian vibes. That was for the 24-year-old from the Netherlands, the Dutch player, Sepp Vandenberg. He is a defender for the Bees. He started quite a few games for them, has been very good ever since coming over from Liverpool before the 2024-2025 season. And I probably would have put him into my projected starting lineup, but it seems like he might have an injury that's going to keep him out for some time. Nothing has been made official as of this moment, but it seems to all signs point to him being out for a little while with an injury here early in the season. He actually never did play for Liverpool. He was always loaned out, including to Mainz 05 of the Bundesliga the season before coming over to Brentford. Before that, you heard Sabra Nada Pros Beta by DJ Gomes Original, and Yuri Redikopa was the rapper on that. That is a song off of their album, his album, Selva de Pedra, from this year. He's a Sao Paulo DJ and producer, very big in Brazil's vibrant SoundCloud funk scene. That was for Igor Thiago, a 25-year-old from Gama in Brazil. He came to Brentford before the 2024-2025 season from Club Bruges, but he was injured basically the entire season that year. He only played 8 games that season, then exploded on the scene last year. He scored 22 goals in the Premier League, second only to Erling Haaland. And then he played for Brazil in the World Cup, started the first game, then ended up not playing again throughout the tournament. But, you know, hey, maybe Brazil, you go a little bit further if you play Igor Thiago. Get on it. This is The Walk-Up. My name is Brandon Sparks, looking at the new season for Brentford FC, wrapping up a great day of music here on Space 101.1 FM. Just turn it on at 11 a.m. You'll get your specialty programming all day long, all the way until, well, this moment and midnight here on The Walk-Up. You know, just leave it on all the time here on Space 101, really. All right, let's get back into this. We'll go back to the defense, another defender, a left back this time for Brentford. From Scotland, Aaron Hickey.
1: Hampden Park kind of sucks, but I will go there anyway. I think that we might lose, but I will go there anyway. Because I want to see Kenny McLean from 50 yards. I think that he might score. Kieran Tierney from 30 yards. Oh, I know he's gonna score.

I wanna see Kelly McLean from 50 yards, 'cause I know he's gonna score. Kieran Tierney from 30 yards, oh, I know he's gonna score. Score

The very unofficial Scotland World Cup song by J.J. Bull. Kind of took the internet by storm, as did the Scotland team as they came to Boston in the U.S. and drank the place dry. That was for the left back for Brentford, Aaron Hickey. He's a 24-year-old from Glasgow, came up through the heart of Midlothian system. Before going over to Bologna in Serie A, I came to Brentford before the 2022-2023 season and has had serious injury problems. Hasn't played a ton. Finally made it back last season and could very well start games this year. Hopefully he does. He made one appearance in the World Cup. He suffered an injury during that. Nothing serious, though. He'll be ready for the Brentford season. All right, that is going to just about do it for tonight's The Walk Up. 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All right, we'll close out tonight's show all about Brentford FC and their 2026-2020 season. Hopefully winning the Premier League. Probably not, but hopefully making it to Europe, European competition this year, finishing higher than they did last year on the 9th. I'm ready to go. Let's go, Bees. You can find, actually, some Seattle Bees fans on Facebook if you search it up. That is me and a few other people. So come on out if you like Brentford. All right, we're going to close today's show off with a song for the midfielder, Mathias Jensen. He's a 30-year-old now from Denmark. He plays midfield and is a very good player. He started quite a few games, but he'll switch on and off with Mikael Damsgaard as well. This song is going to be called Weak by the band Ice Age off of their brand-new album, For the Love of Grace and Hereafter. Thanks for listening. 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
1: This is Tomo Nakayama. 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This is the title track from my last album. It's called Pieces of Sky.

I'm DJ Rocco, and I invite you to join me for my show, Janitors of Lunacy. 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

Alexa, you can listen to Space by asking me to play KMGP on TuneIn. Don't worry, I won't judge if you sing along.

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I'm Brandon Sparks, and on The Walk-Up, we'll take a lineup from baseball history and attempt to create the perfect set of songs for those players. 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

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Here is Lauren Fernandez with House by the Sea, recorded at the Outer Space Lounge in Building 138 in June of 2023.

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1: 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Thanks for coming out. 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All right.

Hi, this is Tom Rasmussen, former city council member of Seattle and volunteer for the AIDS Memorial Pathway Project. 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

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Keep rocking, Space Crew.

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